0: down, and that is the difference, a 7-point margin here. The Vikings win 23-16. So the Bucs have their work cut out for them to get into the win column. It's not impossible. Like you said, it's a long season. And then the other thing we have to remember, and this is, I guess, just fortune for the Bucs that they're in a conference that is usually everyone's right around the 500 mark, but you don't want to get too far below 500, and the Bucs are already three games below 500. You got to turn it around at some point.
1: Right, you do, but it's certainly not something you're keeping a keen eye at the moment on, because if the Bucs can't correct what they're doing, you know, as a team, collectively, I mean, none of the playoff stuff, division stuff matters. I mean, they need to take care of them. And, you know, it's the same with the opponents. You have Green Bay coming next week, and then you have to go to Dallas. That's all good, but if you don't focus on the details of your job and your technique and my responsibility, my adjustments, you know, who I'm blocking against, watching extra film to pick up any fair advantage you can get, then that's the stuff that they need to worry about right now. You know, all that stuff plays out over the course of the season, but right now they need to make the corrections so that the product they put on the field next week is a better product. And when they get those big plays, they're not going to get called back on a penalty, or defensively you're not going to get caught, you know, with guys off sides or out of position. The tackling was better today, for sure. Coverage was good today. Pass rush was a little bit better, but the pass protection on offense struggled. You know, some guys that had one-on-ones got beat, you know, and matchup-wise, Minnesota, I give them credit because they kept getting a linebacker, either Cashman or Wilson, one-on-one with a back. And that's a matchup you expect to win, and they also were able to beat the tight ends in that pass protection as well. So, you know, you either got to get rid of the football right now when you get those matchups and have an outlet, or a quick hot route if they're blitzing, or some kind of way to get it in space, hopefully vertically, because, you know, the teams through the first 3 weeks have, you know, zoomed in on the little screen passes that the Bucs are running on the outside. So if you can get something quick over the middle or something vertical like you did to Cade Otton, and get it consistently, it's going to help you.
0: He's Dave Moore. I am Ronnie Lane. The Hooters post-game show will continue after this timeout.
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0: Dave Moore's at Raymond James Stadium, and we'll get back to Dave in just a second. But first, I owe you tonight's call of the game, brought to you by Audible Hearing Centers.
6: Now he'll motion as the snap goes to Mayfield. Blitz coming. He'll throw downfield. It's caught. Ted Hurst right down the middle of the field. Touchdown, Tampa Bay. Touchdown, Ted gets the first of his career. Ted Hurst right down the field and makes up for last week by getting the Buccaneers into the end zone and making it a one-score game.
0: Loved that play. Of course, Tony with the call there, Castricone, and Dave Moore, that was a beautiful play. I'd like to see that over and over. Like to see that happening over and over again, man. How about you?
1: Right. No, without a doubt. And the funny thing is Mayfield's body language was different on that one. It was a play action. It was a skinny post right up the middle, and he faked it, put his foot in the ground, and delivered the ball. Protection wasn't an issue because he got the ball out in about 2.5 seconds. And it was beautiful throw and catch and a run for a touchdown. So it was fun to watch. We need more of those for sure.
0: No doubt, man. What's your concern level with the offensive line? I'm not, you know, if this continues, I will be super concerned. But right now through three games, I still think because there was so much disjointment and they never played one snap together as an entire offensive line last season, that they're sort of still getting their feet. I'm not trying to make an excuse for them, but you know where I'm going here. It's just the penalties have to stop, though. But I think the protection is going to get better. At least I hope it does for the quarterbacks. Your thoughts on that?
1: Yeah, and you know, every once in a while, listen, everybody gets paid in this league, and there's some really good players. So if you do get one-on-one as an offensive lineman, you're not going to win every one of those. But it just needs to be more consistent where it doesn't happen as often. So they did stay out of some of the longer yardage third down situations for the most part. So they were able to handle it, but we also knew that Minnesota was going to bring five guys or even six, which means the backs one-on-one, a block and a linebacker or a safety, which is a disadvantage to your offense. But they did better up front as far as passing games off, things like that. I haven't watched the film, but it appeared that a couple times, you know, obviously Mayfield got pressure pretty darn quick. And sometimes, well, a few of them, it was either a back or a tight end trying to be one-on-one with an edge rusher, which is clearly a disadvantage, and the quarterback needs to get rid of the football quickly. But the five guys up front, they did get some holding calls, but overall, they seem to work a little bit better together in some of those protection downs.
0: I want to flip over to the defense right now. For each sack the Bucs make during the regular season, Morgan & Morgan will donate $1,000 for home game sacks, $500 for away game sacks. The Buccaneers were at home today, so that's money for the Tampa Bay Buccaneers Foundation through Morgan & Morgan Day. Three sacks today, $3,000 for the Buccaneers Foundation, courtesy of Morgan & Morgan, America's largest injury law firm and official injury law firm partner of the Tampa Bay Buccaneers. The pass rush seems to be improving. Dave, I mean, you can see that too, right?
1: Yeah, absolutely. And they were getting in there. Kancey was very active again today, and he was able to generate some pressure. He's been the first 3 weeks so far the quickest guy off the ball on defense, most disruptive. He was in the backfield. He forced Murray to throw it a couple times before he was ready. And then obviously David Walker with his second sack, second week in a row, doing a nice job. Diaby's in there a ton. And we saw a steady diet of Muhammad today. And again, active, you know, it's nice when you can bring blitzers and get there. We saw Anzalone get in there a couple times. We saw Savassier Dennis get in there, be disruptive. So that's good. That's a positive to build on for sure. And we saw, due to that pressure, the defense able to get off the field on third down where they really had struggled the first couple weeks. You know, even on third and eight or so, still not being able to get off the field on third down. They were able to do that successfully today. The offense just needed to pick up their play and finish some drives.
0: Yeah, the defense came up with three sacks today. Nine passes defensed. I continue to be impressed with the secondary. I know the superstar receiver for the Vikings left in the first half, but still the secondary is doing a very nice job. Jacob Parrish, good to see him back in there. He was tied for the team lead in tackles along with Keontae Scott and Tyke Smith. That's three defensive backs with 15 solo tackles. Antoine Winfield Jr. also had five tackles. So the secondary has been doing its job. I just want to get your thoughts on what you see from the secondary. Mostly young guys.
1: I do, yes. And they're playing well, for sure. Parrish coming back, obviously, that's a positive. McCollum doing a solid job. Yes, there were some completions down the field, but for the most part, they were contested. They were a better throw and catch, meaning that tough to defend if you put the ball in the right spot, even if a receiver's covered. So overall, I think

0: where they can turn around and square them up to go, you know, either way or spin or something to get on them and get them on the ground. You know, it was good to watch. And Winfield getting more involved. He's the deep safety because they cheat Tyke Smith up into the box as the free hitter. So Winfield's normally the deep guy, but he was coming up making some plays as well.
1: Yeah, the defense really, if you want to put points on the defense, it was 16 points because one was a special teams touchdown for the Minnesota Vikings. So I think the defense is improving rapidly. And I thought, and you tell me what you thought, you won't know until you really look at the film, but I thought Anzalone played a much better game today.
0: He did. He did. You know, his angles were better on the stuff on the outside, where we talked about it a little bit before the game. And he stayed on his feet. He made a nice tackle to be short for that first down over the middle, out in space. So, yes, without a doubt. I think the only mistake I saw today was him trying to time that snap and jumped early. But outside of that, I think he played a much better game.
1: All right, he's Dave Moore. I am Ronnie Lane. We'll have more on the Hooters postgame show. This is the Buccaneers Radio Network.
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2: 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The Hooters postgame show continues with Ronnie Lane.
1: Buccaneers drop another one possession game, this time 23-16 to the Minnesota Vikings, and the Bucks remain winless on the season. I want to remind you that the Buccaneers and the Mosaic Company have teamed up to tackle hunger since the partnership began back in 2021. We've worked with Feeding Tampa Bay to open four school food pantries in areas of need here in Tampa Bay, supporting more than 4,400 families and providing access to more than 600,000 meals. Mosaic's mission, rather, is, and the purpose behind all they do, is to help the world grow the food it needs. Learn more at mosaic.com. Dave, I think both punters are going to have to put their feet, their legs, or something in ice because Johnny Hecker had 8 punts and Riley Dixon was forced to punt 9 times. Really pretty good defense from both sides today.
0: It was. You had a total of 15 drives for the offense, and then Minnesota had 14 drives. Actually, they had 15 as well, if you count the last one. But, you know, that's a lot. That's a lot of defense, a lot of three and outs. Riley Dixon didn't have any punts the first game, but he certainly made up for it today. So his average is about a normal now rather than under average for a game.
1: Yeah.
0: Again, you're frustrating game to watch, especially as a fan when, you know, just like last week, you just felt like that offense at some point was going to start clicking and they were going to start knocking off chunks of yards, and they either self-destructed or weren't able to get a third and a reasonable, and just a frustrating game overall. For fans and, of course, the players, because, you know, I've been in games like that, and they're the ones that drive you crazy because you're one play here, one there from changing the outcome of the game, and yet you just can't, for some reason, put it all together.
1: Exactly right. You know, and the difference between players and fans. Now, fans right now, Bucks fans are probably thinking, man, we're not going to win a game. They're not going to win a game.
0: The bandwagon's getting light, right?
1: Yeah. For sure. I remember when Warren Sapp said that back in the day. So, like, hey, man, people are jumping off your bandwagon. Right. He goes, great. It'll be easier to pull with less people on it.
0: Exactly. And then Herm Edwards, when we started winning the games, was like, kick them off. Kick the bandwagon off.
1: But it gets
0: a little lonely now, for sure.
1: Yeah, but as a player, I don't think players look at it that way. Oh, man, we're never going to win a game. But fans, they get in, when the team gets in a losing streak, they go, this team's never going to win a game. But players don't really think that way, right?
0: No, because when you break it down and you spend the time, because they'll spend a couple hours watching the film, it will be very clear on exactly why and how they lost and exactly what they need to do to improve to be able to win games like that, that come down to things you need to overcome or points you need at the end. So it's viewed very differently. Remember, nothing's ever as bad or as good as it seems when it comes to the game of football. I mean, you look at Minnesota, they're 3-0. They're feeling good about themselves. But when you watch the film, I mean, they had more penalties than the Bucks. They had 9 penalties for 95 yards. They were 2-for-15 on third down, you know, and they had 78 yards rushing. So, you know, it seems, well, the reality is everybody, you know, feels better than they really should because of, you know, the product they put out today. And then obviously on the Bucks side, everybody feels a little worse than they should because you didn't come away with the win. So the reality is somewhere in between, you know, and as a team, you're always trying to improve to play your best football down the stretch. But again, you have to be competitive and in a position to win a division and get in the playoffs. So you just can't wait too long. So that sense of urgency they talked about today is going to apply a little more pressure for next week, because you don't want to get too far out of the fold, because then it becomes a lost cause, which nobody wants to see that, for sure.
1: All right, so let me ask you this, and then I'm going to let you go. Baker Mayfield's injury, I took a sort of a sigh of relief that they said it could be a dislocated thumb. Because the way he was writhing in pain, man, I thought it was something. And not that a dislocated thumb is not painful and not something, but you know what I'm saying.
0: It's very painful.
1: Yeah. Yes. You know what I'm saying. I mean, right. He may be able to, you know, rehab that thing and get it ready to play.

0: it had to hurt pretty bad. But I've dislocated a thumb, and as a tight end, it wasn't a big deal. I just taped it and moved on. As a quarterback, it's a significant thing because you're not going to be able to hang on to that football. So, but well, I'm hoping for the best. Hopefully, you know, it's just dislocated and he didn't tear anything. And might be super sore for a week or two rather than having, you know, a torn ligament or something where he's got to get surgery on it.
1: Confidence level on the youngster, Jalen Daniels, who made his NFL debut today under tough circumstances. Can he lead this team through a couple of games until Baker's better?
0: Well, they're going to have to, obviously, I think he can, yes. I think he's a confident enough young man. And that's a big thing for a young quarterback, especially coming in as an undrafted guy. And but the way he carries himself, even for the few plays he went in there in a very difficult situation, he extended plays, he threw the ball, maybe not quite as accurately, but he wasn't off by much. You know, he gained well on the side, was just out of bounds, and, you know, and then used his legs to almost get a first down, but had somebody blocking in front of him, had to come up a little short. But, yes, I think with a full week of preparation, I mean, whether I think he can or not, I think he's got to be the guy, and I certainly think he's capable.
1: All right, I'm with you. I love his confidence, so we'll see how it plays out. Dave, good stuff today. Sorry we didn't get a better result. We'll try again next week. Man, another home game next week. The Green Bay Packers come to town.
0: I like it. It's like old school.
1: Exactly. Playing Minnesota and Green Bay back to back. All right, thanks, Dave. Have a good evening.
0: All right, have a good one.
1: You got it. The Hooters postgame show will be back to wrap it up after this timeout.
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1: Very, very tough loss for the Buccaneers today. Another one possession loss. That is now three consecutive one possession losses to begin the season for the Tampa Bay Buccaneers. Next week, Green Bay. This has been the Hooters postgame show. Hooters, the original wing joint since 1983. The Vice President of Broadcast Operations for the Buccaneers Radio Network is Jeff Ryan. The voice of the Bucs, Tony Castricone. Our color commentator, Dave Moore. Sideline reporter, Jay Retcher. Field producer, Kevin Wooster. Stadium engineer, Jason Floyd. Field audio engineers, Jason Turner and Chris Sorrentino. Studio producer, Jason Barringer. Our spotter, Linda Ryan. Statistician, Bill Hunt. And imaging from the great Phil Azoon. The Buccaneers Radio Network is produced through the facilities of the Tampa Bay Buccaneers flagship station, WXTB 98 Rock. 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All right, thanks for joining us. I'm Ronnie Knight, Train Lane, saying good afternoon.
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4: Betting process, but if 40 years ago, you know, you you pled guilty to a count of like tax fraud or something or whatever, if you know, a lot of these nonviolent, non-consequential, maybe mm-hmm. even a victimless crime, right? But for whatever reason, what Alexander Hamilton called unfortunate guilt, and you just
5: can get your rights back. Hey, Neil, we've got Ed on the line. Let's bring him in. Yeah. We've got Ed on the line. Ed Martin, welcome in, brother. How are you?
6: Hey, guys. Good to be with you. Thank you. Thanks for the chance to talk about this. Yeah, it's you know, Neil and I have talked offline. It might be the greatest return of constitutional rights or like, you know, revival of constitutional rights. What, since women got the vote or since Lincoln emancipated, you know, the slaves? I mean, it's up to 30 million people have some kind of, they call it a disability on their Second Amendment rights, and they have the right to apply, as Neil alluded to. You know, if you're serving, you know, jail, you know, double homicide with a gun, probably not going to get you're probably not going to make it through the application process, but even right. still, you have the right to apply. You have the right to ask, you know, because when you go to prison, let's say, or, you know, by the way, some people lose their Second Amendment rights when they get discharged from the military, depending on how it happened, or even sometimes incapacitation when you have some mental health issue and then now you're all better and it's not never been restored. So there's lots of different ways that things, not just conviction or pleading guilty or something, but you know, this is you know, you get out of jail, let's say you serve some time, you get out of jail, you get your free speech back, you get your freedom of assembly back, you get other rights back, and somehow over the last 50 to 75 years we've had this general encroachment on the Second Amendment, and it made it so, you know, the left has kind of gotten us conditioned like a frog in a pot of water that slowly gets to a boil that we don't even notice. So it's exciting to have this chance to get things back in the right direction.
5: Yeah, all guns bad, all people with guns bad, all people who did something wrong bad because of guns. And that you're right, they put that in people's mind, and all of a sudden people equate that with bad thing, guns, gun rights lost permanently. And that's unfair. You know, Ed, that's something we've talked about on this program for years. And it's a legitimate debate. I think you'd agree with me. People have this misconception, like you were just saying, as Neil was talking about while you were on hold. You know, so maybe you stole some money 20, 30 years ago. You did your time, you did your sentence, you paid your dues, whatever. Should you lose those gun rights? As opposed to a violent felony, a violent crime, as you said, you're probably not even going to make it through the process. But that is a legitimate debate, isn't it?
6: It is. And look, guys, I mean, you know, the Constitution, and Neil and I have talked a lot about this, you know, Federalist 74 talks a lot about the pardons, which is something he and I, you know, talk about. People, that I was in the pardon office, he was helping me there. I mean, you know, and you go back and look at the founders, everything happens in a time, but the Constitution is got rights in it. It's got words that convey rights. And actually, in the case of the Second Amendment, it's sort of and the Bill of Rights, it describes rights, doesn't convey them at all. That's a misstatement by me. But here's the thing. We live in a time that's different than other times. That's to say, like, if you'd lived in 1775, 6, 7, 8, 9, up to 1791, when the Bill of Rights was finally ratified, you would have a different experience. It was truly a revolutionary period.
5: Ed, let me stop you right there because we're getting ready to take a break. I want to go back to that revolutionary period. We're going to go back to Ed Martin on that. We'll bring Neil McCabe back into the conversation. And then I know producer Greg has a question as well. We'll be back with Ed Martin and Neil McCabe right after the break. 4 minutes from now. Don't go away.
7: In news, I'm Mary Rose. President Trump is calling the arrest of five men suspected of planning a terror attack on a U.S. airbase in England fantastic news. Speaking to reporters in Chicago today, he said the group had been looking to do big damage and had been under investigation by British and U.S. authorities. British police said they made the arrest early Sunday, acting on a tip about three suspicious vehicles heading towards RAF Fairford in Western England. Prime Minister Andy Burham called the incident deeply concerning and said counterterrorism police are working to establish the full facts of the case. Thousands of flights have been disrupted as a powerful nor'easter slams the East Coast. The National Weather Service says the slow-moving storm is expected to dump more heavy rain and create dangerous surf conditions.
8: This is meteorologist Paul Trombley with your Real Talk 93.3 weather update. 63 tonight under clear skies, winds out of the north around 5 miles per hour. Bright sunshine expected again tomorrow. High temperatures reach up to 89. Clear skies tomorrow night, 63. Lots of sunshine and dry Tuesday and Wednesday. Low 90s Tuesday, upper 80s by Wednesday. 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Right now, it's 86 degrees.
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11: News this hour from Town Hall, I'm Mary Rose. President Trump is praising the arrest of five men on suspicion of terrorism and explosive charges near a U.S. airbase in the U.K. President Trump called it fantastic news after stepping off Air Force One in Chicago earlier today. He said there was coordination with British officials.
12: And working with the British worked out great.
13: Were they migrants?
12: It may have been Scotland Yard. I don't know. We worked with a lot of them. We had them under view for a long time, and we got them.
11: A nor'easter with rain and whipping wind did not stop more than 40,000 runners from participating in the Tunnel to Towers 5K in New York City this Sunday morning, marking 25 years since the terrorist attack on 9/11/2001. Correspondent Laura Winters reports from Ground Zero.
14: What sort of a feeling did it give you to do this run?
15: Honestly, proud to be American.
16: Megan from Long Island, one of more than 40,000 people who signed up to do the annual Tunnel to Towers 5K, retracing the steps of New York City firefighter Stephen Siller, killed in 9/11. The nor'easter not stopping her from marking 25 years since the terrorist attack.
15: The rain, it honestly felt like a bigger purpose to be here.
14: It has a somberness to it, right?
15: 100%. We all have that patriotic vibe to everybody.
14: Common purpose.
15: Exactly.
16: Laura Winters, New York City.
11: A new study says eating 4 to 6 servings of whole grains each day may offer the greatest benefits for heart health. The study published in the European Heart Journal found that whole grains also lower body weight, cholesterol, blood sugar, and blood pressure. The study reviewed data from randomized trials involving over 6,500 people. More on these stories at townhall.com.
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11: An update on tropical storm near Hawaii.
13: Hurricane Nolo just skirted the Hawaiian Islands as it gained intensity this weekend, but there is still flooding in some areas. Near the community of Na'alehu on the Big Island Southern Point, members of the National Guard guided residents through flooded streets as they left their homes in a heavy downpour. More than 120 Guard members were activated on the island, and residents are still recovering from Hurricane Lala, which swept about 100 homes off their foundations in August. I'm Donna Warner.
11: More than 330 pounds of tuna distributed across five states are being recalled after testing found elevated levels of toxin that can cause food poisoning. The FDA said the recall covers buckhead tuna distributed in New York, New Jersey, Connecticut, Pennsylvania, and Maryland. Breaking news and analysis at townhall.com. Two giant pandas promised by Chinese President Xi Jinping have arrived in the U.S. Details from Lisa Carton.
18: WSB-TV says the pandas Ping Ping and Fu Chuang arrived Sunday morning at Zoo Atlanta. The pandas were born in 2020 at China's Chengdu Research Base of Giant Panda Breeding. President Xi offered the pandas to the zoo as part of the panda diplomacy between China and the U.S. that began in 1972 when then-President Richard Nixon visited China, and in return, China sent two pandas to the Washington Zoo. I'm Lisa Carton.
11: Authorities in Georgia are investigating a shooting that left 11 teens wounded. The Bibb County Sheriff's Office says it happened during a large gathering at a park in Macon early this morning. All of the victims were 18 or younger, and two of them are listed in critical condition. More on these stories at Town.
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2: You wanted more. So he's back. We've been spending most of Weird Al Yankovic. The bigger and weirder 2020.

When was the last time you randomly did something nice for someone that means a lot to you? Now, I say this every day at the end of my show, for everybody to be a better person today than you were yesterday. Well, one way to do that is to drop in a Penthouse and get a gift for someone who deserves it. It'll brighten their day, their week, maybe even their year. You don't have to wait for a holiday or special occasion, so don't wait to go check out a true local gem serving Tallahassee since 1988. Now sing along with me, and I'll see you at Penthouse.

0: literary canon Sophocles. In a series of plays, he looked at this archetype of the oligarchic aristocratic class that had all of these anti-democratic skills, and by every measure of talent and courage and bravery, they excel, and yet they all end up badly because to reward them for those very characteristics would be a referendum on your own society. And I think that's a dilemma we all have to appreciate. I'm not asking us to change our views, but to every once in a while look in the corners, and when we see dark people, maybe they're not so dark after all. So it's hard. It's very hard to see that it's not the generals. The generals are representations of us. And there were people coming out of the Depression who were impoverished that didn't have the luxury to be therapeutic. And so Patton was the most popular general. The reason he was so successful was he had broad public support. The parents of the soldier he slapped wrote a letter and said that, "I think it was wrong what you did, but boy, we're not going to criticize you. You're saving lives." I just don't think that would happen again. So the general today, and I think General Petraeus was a very good general, but it's more of an intellectual with a PhD rather than a blood and guts type of person. Now I'm quoting the 7th century BC poet Hesiod, that the most powerful of all human emotions is envy, what they call thanos. And it's true that the more successful person, that's what Greek ostracism and the democratic culture created, ostracize somebody not because he did something wrong, because everybody knows who he is. So we don't like people who do things that we can't in a democratic, pluralistic society. And so these people who show us and remind us of that, they're pretty scary people. But you can see that this person has certain obnoxious characteristics and certain skill sets that bring results, and you can guarantee that after we are the beneficiaries of the results, it's going to be persona non grata.
1: And a terrific job on the editing and production by Greg Hengler. And a very special thanks to Hillsdale College for providing the audio of this remarkable talk of Victor Davis Hanson's, which is not just about General Patton, but how, in the end, let's face it, we need our bad guys who can inflict harm on enemies trying to kill us. And nobody does a finer job of this than Victor. And also Hillsdale College, again, sponsors of this show. You hear the name again and again. Go to their website and sign up for any and all of Victor Davis Hanson's classes. They're terrific, his lectures on just about everything. And their latest on communism is a tour de force, as much a course as it is a mini documentary. I took it with my daughter, and it was fabulous. Go to hillsdale.edu to learn more. Again, that story and history of communism is simply terrific. The story of General George S. Patton and the need for bad guys to fight the fight against other nations' bad guys here on Our American Stories.
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9: This is meteorologist Paul Frombly with your Real Talk 93.3 weather update. Lows dip down to about 63 overnight under clear skies. Winds out of the north around 5 miles per hour. Lots of sunshine outside again. Monday, daytime highs approaching 89. Monday night, 63. Sunny skies and dry Tuesday and Wednesday. Low 90s Tuesday, upper 80s by Wednesday. 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Right now, it's 76 degrees.
10: Florida man, what happened to you?
11: Doc, it's back to school time. Me and Hank are stressed out.
10: Hank goes to school?
11: Heck yeah. He's a heck of a wrestler. His signature move is the death roll. My kid's undefeated. Do you know what wrestling costs nowadays? I'm gonna need a second job just to raise this alligator.
10: Sounds exhausting.
11: His wrestling coach has a parent group chat. Ding, ding, ding, all day long. Practice change to 6. Tournament Saturday. Bring snacks. Who's carpooling? Don't forget the weigh-in. My shoulders are up around my ears, and I've had a headache for 3 days.
10: All right, get on the table.
11: Oh, man, that's exactly what I needed.
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11: Oh, no, he wants to join the band.
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0: With SRN News, I'm John Scott. The nor'easter that battered the East Coast is weakening after bringing heavy rain, strong winds, and flooding. One person was killed. Thousands lost power as the storm downed trees and utility lines across several states. The storm expected to drift north and gradually weaken with the worst rain and winds easing. Residents of Baja California bracing for the expected arrival Monday of Category 3 Polo, which had top sustained winds of 125 miles per hour Sunday evening. Heavy rainfall from Polo will begin impacting the peninsula overnight and could produce life-threatening flooding and mudslides. Hurricane Polo may cause strong waves, rip currents, flooding, and more beach erosion along the Southern California coast. A warning for dangerous beach conditions will be in effect until Wednesday.
1: This is meteorologist Paul Frobley with your Real Talk 93.3 weather update. Lows dip down to about 63 overnight under clear skies. Winds out of the north around 5 miles per hour. Lots of sunshine outside again Monday. Daytime highs approaching 89. Monday night, 63. Sunny skies and dry Tuesday and Wednesday. Low 90s Tuesday, upper 80s by Wednesday. 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

0: With SRN News, I'm John Scott. Hurricane Nolo moving away from the Hawaiian Islands amid a lingering threat of heavy rain and flash flooding. Far to the east, Mexico's Baja California. Bracing, meanwhile, for the expected arrival of Major Hurricane Polo on Monday. Millions of Americans receiving SNAP benefits will see a small increase starting October 1st, but bigger changes could be ahead. The maximum monthly benefit for a family of three in most states will rise by $23, but while states will also be taking a larger share of SNAP administrative costs. Some tuna distributed across five states being recalled after elevated levels of toxin that can cause food poisoning were found. Buckhead tuna sold in New York, New Jersey, Connecticut, Pennsylvania, and Maryland.
1: This is meteorologist Paul Frombly with your Real Talk 93.3 weather update. Lows dip down to about 63 overnight under clear skies. Winds out of the north around 5 miles per hour. Lots of sunshine outside again Monday. Daytime highs approaching 89. Monday night, 63. Sunny skies and dry Tuesday and Wednesday. Low 90s Tuesday, upper 80s by Wednesday. 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Currently, it's 75 degrees.
2: Florida man, what happened to you?
3: Doc, it's back to school time. Me and Hank are stressed out.
2: Hank goes to school?
3: Heck yeah. He's a heck of a wrestler. His signature move is the death roll. 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Do you know what wrestling costs nowadays? I'm gonna need a second job just to raise this alligator.
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3: 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Bring snacks. Who's carpooling? 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

0: With SRN News, I'm John Scott. China and the U.S. have agreed to set up a channel for handling AI-related incidents and accelerate work on military crisis communications. This follows a three-day summit between their leaders in Washington. The two sides will also work on a board of trade for selected bilateral trade issues. They plan to sign a memorandum to strengthen crisis communications between their militaries. TikTok agreeing to pay Alabama at least $100 million and implement safety features for teens as part of a settlement that resolved an impending trial. Alabama had sued TikTok in 2025. The Americans have won the President's Cup for the 11th straight time. With another turnaround at Medina, President Trump was on the first tee for the start of the 12 singles matches. This is SRN News.
1: This is meteorologist Paul Trombley with your Real Talk 93.3 weather update. Clear skies overnight with lows around 63. Northerly winds around 5 miles per hour. Ample sunshine expected again Monday. High temperatures reach up to 89. Monday night, 63. Ample sunshine and dry Tuesday and Wednesday. Low 90s Tuesday, upper 80s by Wednesday. 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Currently, it's 73 degrees.
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0: current news. I'm John Scott. British police arresting five men near RAF Fairford, an airbase used by the U.S. during its war with Iran, on suspicion of preparing an act of terrorism. The Metropolitan Police, leading the investigation, said the men were initially detained under the Explosives Act after a report of three suspicious vehicles near the base. The base's proximity has prompted speculation about a possible connection, but police have not publicly established a link. A shooting earlier near Towson University in Maryland prompted a campus-wide shelter-in-place order. That alert was lifted nearly 3 hours after police responded to the shooting. Officials say three people were killed and four more injured in an argument that turned into gunfire at an after-hours strip club in Detroit.
1: This is meteorologist Paul Frombly with your Real Talk 93.3 weather update. Lows level off around 63 overnight under clear skies, northwest winds around 5 miles per hour. Highs around 89 Monday, mainly clear. Clear skies Monday night, lows level off around 64. Dry Tuesday and Wednesday under sunny skies with highs in the upper 80s. 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

0: SRN News, I'm John Scott. The nor'easter that battered the East Coast is weakening after bringing heavy rain, strong winds, and flooding. One person was killed. Thousands lost power as the storm downed trees and utility lines. The storm expected to drift north and gradually weaken. Residents of Baja California bracing for the expected arrival Monday of Category 3 Polo, which had top sustained winds of 125 miles per hour Sunday evening. Heavy rainfall from Polo will begin impacting the peninsula overnight. Hurricane Polo may cause strong waves, rip currents, and flooding, and more beach erosion along the Southern California coast. The region won't get a direct hit from Polo, but south-facing beaches could still see waves as high as 7 feet in the next few days. A warning has been issued. This is
1: meteorologist Paul Frobley with your Real Talk 93.3 weather update. Mainly clear skies today with daytime highs approaching 89. Winds out of the north around 5 miles per hour. Lows level off around 64. Tonight, clear skies. Highs around 90 tomorrow. Bright sunshine. Upper 80s Wednesday and Thursday with a chance for storms Thursday. 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

0: Good morning, Tallahassee. It's time to kickstart your day with real conversations, real laughs, and real people. 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Grab your coffee, settle in, and let's get this day started. Starring your host, Greg Tisch, voice of the capital city. We've got the news, the talk, the laughs, and a little something extra to get your morning going. And now, here's your host, Greg Tisch.
1: Good morning, Tallahassee. Good morning, Apalachicola. Good morning, Carrabelle, Thomasville, Mount Dora, and Cincinnati. Currently, 64 glorious degrees in the capital city. Going to be high at 91 degrees tomorrow, 67 and 92, 69er and 91 on Wednesday. Ryan Gold, we got Ryan in.
2: We got Ryan.
1: Ryan doing the official WTXL weather forecast throughout the show. Good morning, everybody. Good morning, Jason Taylor.
3: Good morning.
1: It seemed like a long weekend.
3: Yeah, right?
1: It wasn't, but it seemed like it was.
3: It was indeed.
1: It was indeed. Yeah, we went out with Bill McKinney, did a little revved up. Ring, ring.
3: Nice.
1: At the Hub on Friday.
3: Talking cars?
1: Yeah, we talked cars.
3: Nice.
1: We talked cars. Bill asked me if I could have any car.
3: Oh, really?
1: What would it be?
3: Ooh, like 69 Camaro. Super sport.
1: Yeah.
3: Yeah.
1: I said 55 Nomad.
3: Nomad?
1: Yeah.
3: Dang.
1: Because that's what my dad wants.
3: Oh, okay.
1: And I've always loved the Nomads also.
3: You'd gift it to him?
1: Mm-mm-mm.
3: Gift your dad.
1: I'd just say, look what I got.
3: Nice.
1: And then, so he was going on, and he was talking about cars that he wished he hadn't traded in.
3: Oh, wow.
1: And I was like, yeah, I got a couple of those, too, because the value of them now is a lot. But when I had it, not.
3: Mm-hmm.
1: And it's just funny how you think what's going to be. Well, we had a really good time out of the Hub. I haven't been to the Hub in forever. Forever.
3: Pretty joint.
1: They're building a restaurant out there.
3: Neat, okay. Like an enclosed building?
1: Mm-hmm.
3: Very good.
1: Yeah, I was walking around, and I was like, oh, this is fresh concrete. And then saw a giant exhaust hood, and I was like, they put in a restaurant.
3: Very
1: and
3: nice.
1: Then it's all
3: that's great.
1: Restaurant one. So I don't know what kind of restaurant. I'm assuming probably barbecue. I don't know.
3: I'm glad to see that place flourishing, you know?
1: I took the Camaro out, and it was a nice drive. And then
3: Very
1: I was
3: nice.
1: Just like, wow, this is good. I mean, they got copper gutters.
3: Oh,
1: I was like, man, they're doing this nice on the back of the building.
3: The crackheads steal them now.
1: On the back of the building. Now, I don't know if they're copper colored.
3: Ah.
1: But I was like, but not even on the front, on the back, where nobody's going to see it.
3: That's whack.
1: That's like, man, that's detail right there.
3: That's detail.
1: But it was neat going out there. I had a good time. Lots of people. Great band. It was wonderful.
3: Very
1: wonderful.
3: Cool.
1: And then Saturday, I think that John went and did another show with
3: him. Oh, yeah, you're right, right.
1: Saturday. And then I was like, hey, you want to go to the game? And I was like, hey, no. No. Florida State announced a sellout earlier in the week. And I think Florida State's now doing like they do with a lot of major league ballparks, like Miami does. Well, the Hurricanes, the Marlins, the Hurricanes, it just seemed by tickets sold, not by people that enter.
3: Okay, gotcha.
1: Because it was not a sellout.
3: Who would buy a ticket at that price and then not go use it? That's weird.
1: Well, I think that with the season ticket holders, that you're getting all the games, and that's just a throwaway game.
3: I see. So, yeah, okay.
1: You want to go see the Bears of Central Arkansas
3: that makes
1: play?
3: Sense.
1: Who?
3: Right.
1: What time? 3? No.
3: Mm.
1: No. Even though it was a gorgeous day, it was family weekend. It's no longer parents' weekend.
3: Right, family
1: it's
3: weekend.
1: It's called family weekend now.
3: Boy, I saw some family shenanigans, too.
1: Yeah.
3: Yeah, I happened to drive in that part of town.
1: Ooh.
3: Man.
1: So it's no longer called family weekend. I mean, excuse me, parents' weekend because of all the steps.
3: Yeah, so if you see a 50-year-old man trying to do a keg stand on College Avenue, trying to be cool.
1: I saw videos. I heard the stories of people my age trying to pretend they're back in college remember and kind of forgetting, which is cute that they're old.
3: Mm.
1: And then so they're waking up on Sunday going, oh, my God.
3: Right.
1: Well, we got to fly out today.
3: I also noticed it's trendy to be like, hey, Mom and Dad, how did you party at FSU back 30 years ago? Oh, let me tell you.
1: Or the other one, like the parents are, darling, yes, Daddy? And talking to their, how are you getting all these frat houses really quick?
3: Right.
1: You know.
3: About that.
1: Why is everybody else waiting in line, but you just get, you know the code.
3: They're so friendly with you. It's so commendable. We trained you right.
1: We giving away the Weird Al ticket starting today?
3: Weird Al. Yeah, 8:30, huh?
1: Okay, so start texting or keep texting in 850-386-8255. Text WEIRD to 850-386-8255. We're going to start giving away tickets. We've got a couple pairs to give away.
3: Yeah.
1: So we will text the winners today. And also during the food segment, we'll have an announcement about the Florida Farm Bureau Insurance Wheel of Food, the large wheel.
3: Large wheel.
1: If this was a Ferris wheel, we would be in London.
3: Oh, wow.
1: That's how big this was. What was the, whatever the largest Ferris wheel in the world was.
3: I think that's it.
1: That would be what our wheel is now.
3: That Orlando Eye is pretty big, too.
1: We are the Tallahassee Eye.
3: Yeah, man.
1: Eye. As in eye. I don't know where this is going. But, yeah, we'll have an announcement at 6:45 about the Florida Farm Bureau Insurance Wheel of Food. Also, Bill Eichhoff for Doug Ingram coming in today with Josie, Elder Care Services. They got their Oktoberfest coming up soon.
3: Very cool.
1: Oktoberfest!
3: Man, Matt, when they used to have that event at Mission San Luis.
1: Where?
3: Are you proud of me? Mm-hmm. Oh, I still said it wrong?
1: Mm-hmm. Yeah, it's Spanish.
3: Bah. Mission San Luis.
1: Mm-hmm.
3: Man, that was a cool event.
1: Still is a cool event. It's huge now. It's at Cascades. It's been at Cascades for a while.
3: Yeah, they moved to the Cascades.
1: Yeah.
3: It's always
1: that way
3: been...
1: you get to drink your beer and get some exercise in.
3: Super well done event. Like, that's an event where you'll go to the silent auction table and there'll be a Stratocaster autographed by Keith Richards.
1: Nice.
3: They get big stuff.
1: Mm-hmm.
3: Big stuff, yeah. So, that's just my little 2 cents.
1: That's a lot of walking. We'll go.
3: That's cool.
1: We can take Tate. That's the one thing I enjoy about having Tate. Is that I can take him and introduce him to stuff.
3: Yeah.
1: Like, it was his first time out of the hub, and he just thought it was just a normal place.
3: He did?
1: Like, yeah, I mean, no, he just thought, oh, this is just Tallahassee. He's just been around forever. Because the amount of people are out there. He's like, oh, this is cool. He and his wonderful wife are discovering all these new places via us.
3: That's cool.
1: And then so we'll take him out to, because I don't think he's been to a big beer fest yet, because he didn't come to.
3: Right.
1: Did he go to beer fest?
3: Mm-mm. No, I don't think so.
1: Don't think so, but now he can come with this one.
3: Excellent.
1: So I got my old 96 National League West Championships hat on.
3: That's cool, man.
1: I went to go wear a normal one, but all right, bad echo. Oh, okay, thanks.
3: Uh-oh.
1: Thanks, Shelly. I had my mic wasn't muted.
3: Ooh.
1: So there was a bad echo.
3: The scream.
1: Now we got it fixed. So we don't know what's on the Florida Farm Bureau Insurance Wheel of Food, because like I said, the wheel is kind of, we're going to go back to how we used to. Go back to spinning the wheel during the food segment to find out who is on. You can still put, I want to win. We just don't know who's going to win.
3: Cool.
1: So we'll spin that at 6:45. Then we also have another,
3: I know I'm starting you off with the sad stuff early, man. Sorry.
1: Thank goodness that single September is almost over.
3: Single September. I like that.
1: Single September.
3: What do they call October?
1: Only me October? I don't know. I was trying to think of a clever name for that.
3: Only fans October. Hey-o.
1: I'm not that desperate. So when we get back, I did a little thing on Facebook.
3: You did a thing?
1: Nobody commented because I don't think they got it. George Costanza's street name. So during the break, come up with George Costanza's, like, what is street name? Like his hip-hop name. What would George Costanza's hip-hop name be?
3: Roger that.
1: And come up with a list of a few of them, because I got a list that I came up with.
3: Oh, Lord.
1: Yeah.
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4: Well, the chilly air is lingering from this weekend, but we will warm up over the next few days. The highs will stay close to the same in the upper 80s and low 90s, but the morning lows will go from the 50s today back into the upper 60s and even low 70s by the end of the week. The mugginess and rain chances will also increase with a better chance of storms again by Friday. From the ABC 27 First to Know Weather Center, I'm meteorologist Ryan Gold.
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0: When was the last time you randomly did something nice for someone that means a lot to you? Now, I say this every day at the end of my show, for everybody to be a better person today than you were yesterday. Well, one way to do that is to drop in a penthouse and get a gift for someone who deserves it. It'll brighten their day, their week, maybe even their year. You don't have to wait for a holiday or special occasion, so don't wait to go check out a true local gem serving Tallahassee since 1988. Now sing along with me, and I'll see you at Pentalpa.
1: Hey, hey you, can't you read the sign? 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
1: Hey, welcome back to The Greg Tisch Show right here on Real Talk 93.3. All right, you're on the phone the entire time. So if you had to give George Costanza a hip-hop name, what would George Costanza's hip-hop name be?
2: Lil T-Bone.
1: Lil T-Bone?
2: Yeah.
1: I like that too.
2: Lil T-Bone. L-I-L though. Not little.
1: Lil T-Bone. I had T-Boned.
2: Just T-Bone?
1: T-Boned.
2: T-Boned. I like that. Yeah, yeah, yeah.
1: Also, or T-Bone the Enforcer.
2: Right, right.
1: Let's see some of the others. And then one I wanted to go with kind of a cotton.
2: Cotton?
1: Yeah, because cotton, it's breathable.
2: Oh, right, right, right, right, right.
1: So, young. Y-U-N-G, cotton.
2: Young cotton.
1: Like young cotton.
2: Like it, like it. Mm-hmm.
1: Or MC breathable.
2: Mm-hmm, mm-hmm.
1: How about this one? Little calzone.
2: I like it.
1: Little calzone.
2: Little shower peer.
1: Vandalay the Syndicate.
3: Hey, I like that.
2: That's good.
3: Mm. That's good.
1: Don Costanza.
2: Nice.
1: The Architect. Oh, no, I guess it'd be G-Architect.
2: Or Duh Architect.
1: Duh Architect or G-Architect. Of course, also this one. Bosco. Just Bosco.
2: Nice.
1: Double Dipped G.
2: Mm-hmm.
1: Or Double Dipping G. The George Sumner.
2: What?
1: George, the Summer of George. Play on that. Serenity Now.
2: Little Serenity.
1: Mm-hmm.
2: That'd be a good one.
1: Little Serenity.
2: Little Serenity.
1: Panic at the party. Because fire!
2: Fire! Yeah, yeah.
1: Let's see. What are some other ones? Let's see. And some of the album covers. T-boned at Yankee Stadium.
2: How about DJ Chinless?
1: Oh, I like that. Steak Lunch, Extortion, Grammys Getting Upset. 51 in Cincinnati. Ugh.
2: Now,
1: 51 in Cincinnati.
2: That's pretty chilly. Now, I'm trying to, why again are we looking for a street name for George, though?
1: Because it's
2: just anybody?
1: It was I was on Sunday afternoon.
2: Okay, gotcha.
1: I made a nice image and everything, but I put street name, and I think it confused
2: him. Street name.
1: Yeah. Like, what's a street name?
2: He had a lot of nicknames on the show.
1: Heavy G-Tex.
2: Gore-Tex.
1: Mm-hmm.
2: It's Gore-Tex.
1: Velvet Don.
2: Nice. I'm going to be ensconced in velvet.
1: He's part of the Shrinkage Syndicate.
2: The Shrinkage Syndicate. That's bad, man. I love it. Could be like a whole like conglomerate of rappers.
1: Or he's part of the Kruger Cash.
2: Kruger.
1: What are some other ones on here? Because it kept... I'd asked AI to come up with something. I was like, no, I don't like any of those that you're coming up with.
2: I know the name of his first album. Going Out on a High Note.
1: I'm Shrunk in Cincinnati.
2: Nice. Always leave them wanting more.
1: MC Breathable.
2: Breathable.
1: Little Shrinkage. MC Pocket Dough.
2: Mm-hmm.
1: Calzone P. Let me see. Where are the other ones? Oh, the album title, The Gammy Special.
2: I had a Gammy.
1: All right. Let's see. Where is this? God, I did a lot of these. Let's see. Late Edition. I don't get that one. Oh, the Can't Stand Ya. Neurotic G.
2: Very good.
1: Big Salad.
2: Big Salad. She took credit for the Big Salad. Did you see what happened there? She took credit for the Big Salad.
1: Tippy Toe.
2: Tippy Toe.
1: Tippy Toe. Those are good. Those are good.
2: Some pretty good frivolous stuff, man.
1: So tomorrow is National Coffee Day. And we are going to celebrate National Coffee Day by having coffee talk on the show all day tomorrow.
2: With Linda Richmond? I'll be verklempt, though. I'll be all verklempt. We should have Mark come in and host with us.
1: Mark is coming in today to drop off some special items for us to give away on National Coffee Day tomorrow.
2: Very nice.
1: Mark from Grassroots Coffee. Go to grassrootscoffee.com. But Mark is going to drop off some special items for us to give away on National Coffee Day.
2: Awesome.
1: Got a lot of giveaways this week.
2: Yeah, we did.
1: I don't know why I'm talking into the mic.
2: I don't know.
1: So softly.
2: I feel like you're about to introduce the latest, or the third composition of Bach from the
4: the vintage collection.
1: They're all vintage, Jason.
4: I know.
1: But the, yeah, so National Coffee Day tomorrow. I hope everybody tunes in as we enjoy some coffee.
2: That'd be like classical music.
1: Oh, shouldn't have slurped that.
2: Announcers with rock music, though. There's Last

0: There's a ton of other songs you can do montage.
1: That's got the build-up. It's got the big boom.
0: It is No, My Heart Will Go On by Celine Dion.
1: I like Sweet Emotion.
0: Yeah, I like the beginning of that. Do you know that his little it broke?
1: Oh, yeah. I've heard all those stories, man. It's really incredible.
0: What's that thing called?
1: I think it's called a rattle box.
0: Is it really called a rattle box? But it's not a box.
1: It is a little wooden box. It looks like a box cut in half.
0: I thought it was like two tongs with stuff on the end of it.
1: There's a metal piece that comes out of one end and hooks around with a ball, and that ball slaps the box and makes that noise. But there has to be a tight bend in that metal or it won't vibrate correctly. I used to have one mounted on my drum kit. I've like used it once in a blue moon, just for effect.
0: Like it when you're playing Sweet Emotion.
1: Yeah. No, I never played that song, actually.
0: What is your favorite Aerosmith song? I mean, other than I Don't Want to Miss a Thing.
1: Probably Dream On, honestly.
0: It's
1: I like a lot of their stuff.
0: Not the classic Love in an Elevator?
1: No, I didn't like any of their 80s stuff, honestly. I mean,
0: any of their post-Run DMC stuff?
1: Anything with Alicia Silverstone in the video, probably didn't like it.
0: Oh, cool.
1: Like Crazy, it was like that was a new style for them, really.
0: That was their post Run DMC when Run DMC made them popular again.
1: They did have a good string of hits then, you know, Crazy, Love in an Elevator, What It Takes was a big song for them. I think What It Takes kind of got them back on the map after Run DMC.
0: What about Jamie's Got a Gun?
1: Never liked that song.
0: That was their first Grammy Award from that song.
1: Weird.
0: But obviously, I Don't Want to Miss a Thing, which was everybody's. Yeah. If you got married in the late 90s, that was your first dance song. Mm-hmm. Ladies and gentlemen, Mr. and Mrs. Jason Taylor. I don't want to miss a thing.
2: They're so pretty. Look at them dancing.
0: Look, they have...
1: They've got their whole life ahead of them.
0: Crackers on top of them.
1: Oh, man.
0: I don't know if I can name a lot of... Ragdoll.
1: Ragdoll, he ain't not a fan.
0: Last Child is number 11.
1: But you know, Steven Tyler is a vocal anomaly. His voice hasn't worn out in the decades he sang like that is really incredible. He's really got great technique, man.
0: From eating calzones.
1: Right.
0: Be right back.
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4: A mass shooting in Blakely, Georgia has left 6 people injured. Police say the shooting happened Saturday night on Church Street between Jackson Street and Georgia Pines. The Blakely Police Department says 6 people were shot and injured. No arrests have been made. The Georgia Bureau of Investigation is assisting local police with the investigation. Authorities are asking residents to share only verified information and are asking anyone with photos, video, or information about the shooting to contact Blakely Police. 2 people are injured after a house fire Sunday morning in Franklin County. The Alligator Point St. Teresa Volunteer Fire Department says crews responded to a structure fire on Alligator Drive. A man who lived in the home was taken to the hospital, and Franklin County Sheriff A.J. Smith says one of his deputies was also injured. State investigators are now looking into the fire, including the cause. Officials say the home had no electricity, and the cause remains unclear. This is Rachel Linnea with Real Talk, 93.3 Local News Update, brought to you by McIlmore Systems. 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
5: We are starting off in the upper 50s and low 60s today. Still cool and nice, but you may want to consider a jacket as you head out the door. Skies will be mostly clear throughout the day, and we will warm back above average in the upper 80s. That trend will continue as we creep back into the low 90s by tomorrow and stay there until the rain comes at the end of the week. From the ABC 27 First to Know Weather Center, I'm meteorologist Ryan Gold.
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2: Very nice.
1: You ain't never had fresher coffee.
2: Really hadn't. Small batch.
1: Yeah, small batch.
2: That's where it's at.
1: That's where it's at. MTV Video Music Awards were last night. Jason, how was your big party for the VMAs?
2: Well, I'll tell you what.
1: I know you have a big party every year.
2: That ain't working. That's the way they do it. They play the guitars on MTV.
1: There was the 2026 MTV Video Music Awards, which used to be huge. I think probably started in 82.
2: I think
1: 82, 83.
2: Is this the one Snoop Dogg hosted last night?
1: Don't know. You're the one that had the party.
2: Right. True. I think Snoop was the host.
1: Snoop was the host?
2: I think so.
1: So the MTV Music Awards, they started in 84. So 42 years ago. Boy, 84. I remember watching that as a 13-year-old boy or 14-year-old boy. Well, however I was.
2: Wow.
1: And Madonna came out and performed Like a Virgin. And it was probably the sexiest thing I'd ever seen. She had her little boy toy belt. She had her wedding dress on.
2: It wasn't right what Madonna did to us teenage boys back then, man.
1: It was not.
2: It was not right.
1: She was wearing a bustier and a wedding gown. And that was a heck of a dance. Heck of a dance.
2: No doubt.
1: So you had the best female video that year was Girls Just Want to Have Fun.
2: Mm-hmm.
1: By Cyndi Lauper. David Bowie. The Beatles and Richard Lester were awarded the first ever Video Vanguard for their work in pioneering the music video. The Cars, you might think, won the very first video of the year, beating out Thriller.
2: Wow.
1: And Rocket by Herbie Hancock.
2: Never knew that. So the Cars beat Michael Jackson that first year.
1: How did you beat out Michael Jackson? Wow. You might think, that's where Rick Ocasek was walking around in the pool?
2: I can't imagine Rick Ocasek on video winning anything.
1: I'd like to thank everybody for, voting for us or whatever.
2: He wasn't a pretty man.
1: So in 1987, Peter Gabriel won 10 awards. 10 awards, holding the VMA record for the most moon men in a single night.
2: Wow.
1: Sledgehammer, huge hit.
2: Big.
1: 1988, Michael Jackson appeared for the first time. A pre-recorded live performance of Bad was shown. He was also awarded the Video Vanguard Award, which was later renamed in his honor.
2: Mm-hmm.
1: 1989, comedian Andrew Dice Clay appeared at the VMAs promoting his new movie, The Adventures of Ford Fairlane, earning a lifetime ban from the network when he introduced Cher with some notorious nursery rhymes.
2: Oh, man.
1: Which he always did.
2: His nursery rhymes. Golly.
1: After performing with Tom Petty, Guns N' Roses guitarist Izzy Stradlin was assaulted by Vince Neil.
2: Wow. I haven't heard this.
1: What
2: was that about?
1: They were at the VMAs, man.
2: Bet you're beefing over a woman.
1: When Madonna won the Viewer's Choice Award, sponsored by Pepsi, for her Like a Prayer video, she thanked Pepsi in her acceptance speech, causing so much controversy because Pepsi had paid Madonna $5 million to appear in a commercial.
2: Wow.
1: So, and then Pepsi sponsored the Viewer's Choice Award, and then Madonna won it.
2: Scandalous.
1: Mm. So last night, VMAs. I mean, because you think of all the great videos that have been put out this year and all the kids watching all the great videos, as we did when we were little. The kids glued to their sets watching MTV, Channel 35 or 36 on whatever cable company went. VH1 35, MTV 36.
2: Right.
1: So best direction went to Taylor Swift. Best dance went to Madonna. Still winning awards for Confessions 2, the film. Best K-pop went to Jason's favorite, BTS.
2: Sure.
1: You love them.
2: I do.
1: Best pop went to Lisa, Dream, featuring Kentaro Sakaguchi.
2: Wow, okay.
1: Best collab, Madonna and Sabrina Carpenter would Bring Your Love. Bring your got love.
2: I haven't heard that.
1: No, I haven't either. Best new artist, Sienna Spyro.
2: Mm-hmm.
1: New best new artist. Song of the year went to BTS.
2: Mm-hmm.
1: Artist of the year, Madonna.
2: Really?
1: Video of the year, The Fate of Ophelia, Taylor Swift.
2: Very good. Nice.
1: And then Taylor Swift got up there. Her outfit, and I'm not getting on, don't jump on me. She looked like she was going to like a middle school homecoming
2: mm-hmm.
1: thing with her dress. Wasn't too, she just dressed nice.
2: Mm-hmm.
1: Just a little sequins gown.
2: She's pretty modest most of the time, I think.
1: Just not too crazy. Madonna, she wore like, Madonna still dressing like she's 25.
2: Right. Man, she looks rough, man.
1: Yeah.
2: It's all that plastic surgery they do. They I don't know who tells them this is what you need to look pretty.
1: Madonna was wearing a, looks like a bustier. Her face, I don't know.
2: They got to stop with all that, man. It looks rough.
1: I mean, how old is she, 80? I mean, she looks good for her age.
2: She's like, what, 65, honestly?
1: I have no idea.
2: She's got to be 65.
1: Hey, Siri, how old is Madonna?
3: Madonna is 68 years old.
2: 68, yeah.
1: She looks good for 68.
2: Oh, yeah.
1: I mean,
2: sure.
1: She's going to catch a cold in that outfit.
2: Mm-hmm.
1: I don't even know where the awards were held. Probably at some Chili's.
2: Like the Michael Scott Dundies.
1: Yeah. But, yeah, BTS is up there with Madonna. Madonna probably the entire night, other than Taylor Swift, is going, I don't know who the hell this is.
2: Mm-hmm.
1: Who is this? You know, and she's short. I just forgot how short she is. She's still good looking, 68?
2: Yeah.
1: Yeah.
2: Just got to stop all those facial procedures, man. They look weird.
1: She can do what she wants. Do what she wants.
2: I tell you one thing. We're through the looking glasses. Old men, we got to come to terms that these award shows are not geared toward us anymore. They're geared toward 20-year-olds.
1: Oh, they haven't been geared towards us forever.
2: But
1: I'm looking up who this Sienna Spyro is.
2: The gap keeps getting larger, though.
1: Let's see. She's English. So, I just Googled her, and now there's these awards coming up on the Google screen. So she is an English singer-songwriter known for her distinct, powerful voice. Look her up. Sienna Spyro.
2: Alrighty.
1: S-I-E-N-N-A Spyro. So her big hit was, you tell me what her big hit was.
2: It looks like it is Die on This Hill.
1: Die on This Hill? How many views?
2: 634 million.
1: And then what about Maybe?
2: Maybe.
1: Mm-hmm.
2: And that is 196 million.
1: Okay. We'll play the Die on This Hill. Can we?
2: Yeah, here we go. I got it cranked up.
1: She's 21 years old. Oh, a piano. Pop, jazz, and soul.
2: I like it so far.

0: That's nice. I'm good on that.
1: Okay. I liked Amy Winehouse when she first came out.
0: I loved Amy Winehouse.
1: That's very, I mean, well, that's just pretty good, but that's very, that's not, no, how do I not?
0: You're comparing this girl to Amy?
1: She just has that.
0: Amy didn't sing like that. Amy had a good voice. This girl's doing an affectation with her voice.
1: Yeah, like, who, like.
0: Like Lord, Adele. Not Adele. Well, Adele's a real singer.
1: Yeah. I'm not saying she's not a real singer.
0: Who's that girl that kind of whispers? Kinda,
1: I mean,
0: like,
1: she's no Barbara Streisand.
0: Billie Eilish.
1: Yeah.
0: That's an affectation. Oh, that's not a real singing voice.
1: I like Billie Eilish.
0: You do not.
1: I do. She's the best. Her and her brother are amazing. Actually, they are very talented. But her brother is very talented.
0: Amy had a band behind her, man.
1: But she also did that with her voice. She did the weird things with the whatever you just said, that big word.
0: I don't remember Amy ever being like that as a vocalist.
1: So she likes, listen to who Spyro likes. Sinatra, Etta James, Nina Simone.
0: Well.
1: Aretha. Dinah Washington?
0: What eclectic
1: taste. What 21-year-old has ever said, you know who I like? Dinah Washington.
0: I know, right?
1: And then everybody's going to go, who the blank is Dinah Washington? Oh, this stuff that my grandparents listen to. Sarah Vaughan? Who's mentioning Nancy Sinatra? And Al Green as her musical influences. Wow.
0: Or at least that's who her record label wants you to believe her influences are.
1: No, I can tell with that just... That sound like play another one of her songs.
0: Let's see here.
1: Like play maybe.
0: Maybe.
1: See if it starts off because she's not a rock singer.

0: It's a cool vocal trick, I guess, okay. But it's just not for me.
1: Okay. Well, she started writing songs inspired by Sinatra and Etta James.
0: Cool.
1: All right, good. I like her.
0: I do, too.
1: I like her.
0: She's cool.
1: We're going to have a Sienna Spiro day here.
0: Are we?
1: We'll just play all her great songs.
0: Why don't we do...
1: Don't take off Olivia. Well, put Olivia back on.
0: Did they have anything to say about Ella Langley last night?
1: Don't know.
0: Because she's still one of the hottest artists out there right now.
1: I don't know. I don't know if she had a video released last year.
0: Oh, she did, man. Choosing Texas. Remember the big, big song?
1: Yeah.
0: I figured that would be a big winner, too.
1: I don't know about... maybe they don't like her.
0: Maybe.
1: Last night was all about Madonna, Jason.
0: That's cool, actually.
1: All about Madonna.
0: Hey, Like a Prayer is a masterpiece of a song. Seriously. Great song.
1: It's probably one of my favorite albums.
0: Very good song, seriously.
1: Top 10 favorite albums. Not because it smelled like patchouli. But... But, oh, Dear Jesse on that album.
0: Oh, yeah?
1: Yeah, God, okay. I love that album. Be right back. Bring all your
2: dreams tonight. Now, here's your Paul's Termite and Pest Control Tallahassee weather report.
3: We are starting off in the upper 50s and low 60s today. Still cool and nice, but you may want to consider a jacket as you head out the door. Skies will be mostly clear throughout the day, and we will warm back above average in the upper 80s. That trend will continue as we creep back into the low 90s by tomorrow and stay there until the rain comes at the end of the week. From the ABC 27 First to Know Weather Center, I'm meteorologist Ryan Gold.
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0: Jones. That was awful. There's Chief Jones texting in. All right. Food segment. Give me one more time on Chief Jones.
1: Food segment.
0: Food segment. All right, back in it's a couple years ago, right before you got here, Jason, that my hat is so crooked today.
2: Ooh.
0: That we had so many folks on the wheel of food that we had to spin the wheel to find out who we were doing. And then I just got into the habit of just having certain restaurants on certain days. But now the wheel has grown so much. We've got 10 on the wheel now.
2: Wow.
0: That we've got to go back to spinning the wheel. And also, Jason, let me tell you another thing. We have so many prizes, gift cards to give out, that doing the wheel only 5 times a week just seems not enough. So, Thursdays, we'll be spinning the wheel twice. Fridays, we'll be spinning the wheel twice at the end of the 7 o'clock hour and at the end of the 8 o'clock hour. So we'll be doing it more. And you know what? Today we might even do it. We might do it like a Monday, Thursday, Friday thing. We might, because it's our show, Jason, we might do a Monday, Tuesday, Wednesday, Thursday, Friday.
2: Why are you getting so high-pitched, man?
0: Because I'm excited.
2: You're doing like Jerry does.
3: It gets real high-pitched when it gets like this.
0: We might do a Monday, Thursday, Friday. Monday, make your days good. You got double chances to win. Thursday, give away Thursday.
2: Sure.
0: We're already giving away 6 things. Let's just add 2 more.
2: Why not?
0: Make it 8. And then Friday, Celebration Friday. I got to sneeze.
2: Oh, here you go. Okay. Hey, nice. Very good.
0: Actually, yeah. I did actually sneeze, boy.
2: Did you look at the light?
0: I did, Carol Ann.
2: It helps.
0: No, I looked at you thinking I don't have to sneeze. And then, did I just get sick?
2: Oh, no.
0: Okay, and then Fridays. We'll do double on Friday. So let's do double today since we made the announcement. So at the end of 7, we'll spin for a restaurant, and then we'll spin the wheel, and then we'll spin for another restaurant at 8. So double prizes, 2 different restaurants.
2: I like
0: so
2: it.
0: Go ahead and spin the wheel.
2: Here we go.
0: To see who we're giving away today, so I can put it on the socials to let us know who we're spinning fur.
2: Look at there. Why, it's the Tally Cat Cafe.
0: Tally Cat Cafe.
2: Isn't that lovely?
0: Is on the Florida Farm Bureau Insurance Wheel of Food for the next hour, so make sure you type in I Want to Win. You only have to type in I Want to Win twice. You'll be eligible all day.
2: Nice.
0: So Tally Cafe is on the wheel.
2: We make it easy.
0: All right. Boom. So I got that out there. So at the end of the 7 o'clock hour, right before we go to commercial break, we will spin the wheel for the Tally Cat Cafe. And then right after that, we will spin the wheel to see who we're giving away in the 8 o'clock hour.
2: Dang.
0: So we'll do that on Mondays, Thursdays, and Fridays. How's that sound?
2: Confusing.
0: We got to do Monday because people always complain about Mondays, especially Garfield.
2: Yeah, right.
0: I mean, that orange cats don't like Mondays. So we'll make the Mondays even better. 2 prizes.
2: Just bring lasagna. It'll make it better.
0: Yes.
2: He loves lasagna.
0: Does love lasagna. Lasagna sounds good, especially after the crap meal I made over the weekend.
2: Really?
0: Yeah. I cleaned the grill, the Blackstone. I guess I didn't clean it properly because it was just not good. Not good.
2: Mm-mm-mm. I don't like it. Your weekends are supposed to be about good food, man.
0: Yeah, don't speak. And it wasn't. It wasn't. No, sorry, I just got a text that this my worst fears.
2: Oh, yeah?
0: Yeah.
2: Your worst fear has been realized. So, what was your crap meal anyway?
0: I did not cook well on the Blackstone. I didn't clean the Blackstone properly, I don't think.
2: That's a totally flat surface, right?
0: Mm-hmm. It's like a giant cast iron skillet.
2: How do they tell you to season that?
0: With their stuff. Go out and buy their stuff. And so I don't use that a lot. And so I was on there and just I don't think I seasoned it properly. Mm. I had to throw away all the burgers. And that was really tough, throwing away all those
2: burgers.
0: Sure,
2: man.
0: So I ended up the rest of the weekend eating just cucumber sandwiches.
2: Oh, man. Hey, healthier option. But.
0: Well, I'd already sliced up my tomatoes. I bought 2 beefsteak tomatoes. I sliced them all up, put them in their own Ziploc bag, sliced the onion up, started crying a little bit, put it in the Ziploc bag, sliced the cukes up, put it in its own Ziploc bag. And then I was like, yes, because now I'm only doing burgers with cucumbers.
2: Mm-hmm.
0: And as a matter of fact, my sister, when she was going to work on Saturday, And she works at Bird's on Saturdays. And she's like, I forgot my cucumber.
2: Oh, wow.
0: Said she wanted to try it.
2: Try it, yeah, sure.
0: It's a game changer.
2: They don't have any cucumbers there?
0: No.
2: Wow.
0: I was telling my friends in Target yesterday. We were having conversations about food. And I said, by the way, cucumbers on hamburgers is the way to go. And they all looked at me like I'd, you know, shot president. And then I was like, trust me. And they're like, all right, we'll try it next time. But so I threw all the burgers away because they just weren't good. And which was really made me feel really, really bad. Throwing food away is...
2: Well, man, food is just too expensive.
0: Well, these ground beef's on sale at Publix.
2: Yeah,
0: ground chuck.
2: That's good.
0: But it still made me feel awful about throwing away. So, but rest of the weekend, I just went straight vegetarian.
2: Very nice.
0: Yeah, I had tomato, onions, and also bought some spinach to put on the burgers. So I just did the spinach, cucumbers, onions, and tomato sandwiches.
2: You both felt pretty good all weekend, too.
0: Last night when I was eating, and I was like, I went and got some Cuban bread and then did a veggie Cuban.
2: Mm-hmm.
0: I was like, I may go back. I may go back to vegetarian.
2: Really?
0: That's how good that sandwich is. I was like, this sandwich is so good, just with some mayo.
2: But man, meat is so good, man.
0: Yeah, but this sandwich is just so good. This tomato, red onions with that spice, cucumbers, and then spinach. Oh, just perfect. Yeah, some roast beef would have been great on it.
2: Right.
0: Yes, a hamburger that was cooked properly or on a decent grill.
2: Mm-hmm.
0: So I'm thinking about just getting rid of my Blackstone.
2: Really? Why don't you just use it for hibachi or scrambled eggs and stuff, you know?
0: Because I just got to get rid of everything on there and then properly season it. But now I'm scared of it.
2: They're too expensive to just throw out.
0: I'd sell it.
2: Mm.
0: But it wouldn't be very... I'd be like, here, you want this?
2: Who wants to buy my poorly seasoned Blackstone?
0: Yes, where you can take it and season it yourself. Here, $100, you can have it. Without the propane tank.
2: Do you want all your meals to taste funny? Try this. Oh, Blackstone by Greg Tisch.
0: It didn't taste good at all. I used Wagyu tallow.
2: Oh, man. Yeah, that could be good, though.
0: I don't think I let it burn in enough. It was just... Still feeling it.
2: You're not 100%, man.
0: No, I wasn't. I can't believe I had to throw away food that I grilled.
2: It's the worst.
0: Good morning, Heather. Yeah, kitties and coffee. So good. And they're on the wheel today with Tally Cat House. Be back after this town hall news break.

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5: News this hour from Town Hall. I'm Rich Thomason. President Trump says men arrested outside a U.S.-operated airbase in England were out to do big damage.
6: British police arrested five men on Sunday on suspicion of preparing an act of terrorism and explosives offences outside RAF Fairford, a military base in Western England that's operated by the US Air Force. Three suspicious vehicles are being searched and counter-terror officers are leading the investigation. Fairford, about 100 miles west of London, is one of several bases in Britain that are used by the US Air Force under an agreement dating from the 1950s. American B-1 and B-52 bombers took off from Fairford for operations during the Iran conflict. I'm Charles Villadesma.
5: Oil prices on the rise again. Brent crude up more than 3%. West Texas Intermediate advanced 2%. The price of gas, AAA's national average for a gallon of regular, $4.47, same as yesterday. One fatality is blamed on the nor'easter that's pounded the East Coast and the Mid-Atlantic up to southern New England.
7: National Weather Service lead meteorologist Bob Orovec says while this nor'easter came a little earlier in the season than we've seen in the past, it's not unusual.
8: It probably will be pretty stormy along the East Coast this year with respect to the El Nino conditions that are occurring now and how that translates into wetter than average precipitation along the East Coast. But that doesn't necessarily mean we're going to have a bunch of nor'easters.
7: He says we may just have a wetter than average pattern. I'm Julie Walker.
5: Anthropic CEO Dario Amodei met with President Trump. It was a private dinner at the White House last evening. Mr. Trump has rejected calls for stepped up government regulation of AI. And on Wall Street this morning, Dow futures down 253 points. NASDAQ futures off almost 300. Townhall.com.
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10: NFL recap from Sunday. The Jacksonville Jaguars had a really good win. They dominate New England, winning 35-6. The Jaguars winning their sixth consecutive regular season home game. They're going to play at Cincinnati coming up on Sunday. The Tampa Bay Buccaneers, they dropped to 0-3, losing to the Vikings on Sunday, 23-16, literally adding injury to insult. Baker Mayfield dislocated his right thumb. More imaging being done on that today. Buccaneers host Green Bay on Sunday. And the Dolphins are 0-3. They lose to Kansas City on Sunday by a 24-10 score. Doesn't get much easier for the Dolphins. They'll play on the road against Minnesota coming up on Sunday. I'm Matt Pauly, Real Talk 93.3.
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1: All right, let's take a look at traffic in the city here. No accidents to report. FM DJ voice this morning. Yeah, no accidents to report. A little bit of slowdown in your normal slowdown areas. Make sure you slow down in the school zone, especially with the lights flashing. It's either 15 or 20 miles per hour. You go 11 miles over that, you're getting a ticket in the mail. And that's why school is in. All day. All day. Is this Neil Sedaka? Bad Blood?
2: Yeah, man.
1: Yeah, he's so good. Tally Cat Cafe on the Florida Farm Bureau Insurance Wheel of Food for this hour. We'll be spending that at the end of the hour, so make sure you jump on the Greg Tisch Show Facebook feed and type in, I want to win, so you're eligible for the Florida Farm Bureau Insurance Wheel of Food. Then in the top of the 8 o'clock hour, we'll spend for who we're going to give away in the 8 o'clock hour. And then we'll do that again on Thursday and Friday.
2: Okay.
1: Double prizes on the wheel. Double prizes.
2: It's pretty rad, man.
1: It'll be awesome. We've got Bill Eichhoffer and Doug Ingram. They'll be in an hour with Josie from Elder Care Services. And I'm sure that beer, it's also National Drink Beer Day today.
2: Cool. Okay.
1: Yeah, we'll see if Doug or Bill mentions beer.
2: You know he's going to.
1: Yeah.
2: He got to.
1: Saw Bill. He came out to the Holocaust Education fundraiser that we did yesterday at Ology. Went out there and did guest bartending, but they had a lot of guest bartenders, so I didn't really go behind the bar much. Mm-hmm. Just kind of like said hi, took a couple pictures, and then left. But it was great turnout, wonderful turnout. Thank you to everybody that showed up for that, and I know they'll greatly appreciate that. And I know we'll have Barbara Goldstein in. She's coming in a week or two, so she can talk about their big another fundraiser that they have. That's going on with HERC, H-E-R-C.
2: We've got a wonderful Jewish community in Tallahassee. Mm-hmm. Wonderful. Mm-hmm.
1: And so many people showed up for them.
2: That's great.
1: It was very nice. Yeah, Shelly, she just put on. Shelly, I don't know. Shelly's in country.
2: Oh, really?
1: And she just put in, I want to win, and put a little cat emoji.
2: Oh, yeah?
1: That's cute.
2: Where is she, out of country?
1: I thought I saw some stuff where they were in Germany.
2: Oh, cool.
1: Her fam over there. But maybe they were there for Oktoberfest last week.
2: Indiana girl in Germany. How about that?
1: No.
2: Oh, the other Shelly. Yeah. Oh, right.
1: Shelly, whose mom always comes in.
2: Oh, okay. Yeah.
1: I'm picking up the gift cards for everyone.
2: Nice. Yeah.
1: She's not. She doesn't sound like They're that. Oh, my gosh. Yeah, she's going to beat me up next time she comes in. Oh, she just said she's back.
2: She's back.
1: So I guess they went over because Oktoberfest ends in October.
2: Mm-hmm.
1: Starts in it was a celebration leading up to a wedding that's just kind of stuck around in Bavaria.
2: Okay.
1: And so that some royalty was getting married.
2: Oh, I didn't know that.
1: Princess or prince, somebody. So the dad said, let's do a party for 2 weeks before the wedding. And that's what Oktoberfest is.
2: But what will we do for the food?
1: No.
2: My brother has a schnitzel business.
1: Oh, tons of great food. But then we in America, we do Oktoberfest in October.
2: Mm-hmm.
1: But Oktoberfest usually ends October 1st.
2: Right, right.
1: But we will do it in October. We can have Oktoberfest in July.
2: Yeah, true.
1: There's no, we break the rules here.
2: There's no rhyme or reason.
1: No. So it'll be nice having Josie in. And also the Gator, he'll be coming in at 8:30 this morning. He's going to do some promos for us for the Gators.
2: Mm-hmm.
1: Gators football games. Yeah, that was a heck of a weekend with Florida. It beat the crap out of Ole Miss.
2: Hey, man, Florida is looking like a real football team. Oh, I'm here to tell you. It is a good time to be a Gator.
1: Yeah. Good job for them.
2: Mm-hmm.
1: Good job for them. Well, let me pull out the Major League Baseball because we got to mark everybody off the list finally. So, because the season officially ended yesterday and there were still teams fighting for the playoffs yesterday. Fighting for the playoffs. There was some team, it was either the Astros or the Rangers. Whoever won yesterday was in. If you lost and the other team won, you're out. And the out is the Texas Rangers.
2: Aww.
1: So we have to say goodbye to Sean. Goodbye, Sean. And we also have to say goodbye to Stan with the Diamondbacks. The Diamondbacks needed the Phillies to lose, and the Diamondbacks needed to beat the Padres. Phillies beat the Rays. Padres beat the Diamondbacks. So the Diamondbacks out. Game out. They finish a game out of the wild card.
2: I'm honestly not very unhappy they're out, because when the Diamondbacks make it to the postseason,
1: they're good.
2: Yeah, they will upset you.
1: They're good. Mm-hmm. So here's the wild card tomorrow. Wild card starts up. So at 2 p.m., Truist Park, outside of Atlanta, Georgia, the Phillies and the Braves, NL East rivals, playing best of three in the wild card. sure that the Braves are favored in that. Phillies kind of struggled to get into the postseason. It was a win or lose yesterday. Win or you're out yesterday. And then at 5 p.m., White Sox and Houston in the wild card. White Sox just stumbled at the end of the season, let Cleveland come in and take the pennant from them. But just having the White Sox in the playoffs, that's amazing. A team the last three seasons winning over 100, losing over 100 games, and now they're in. That's incredible.
2: Yeah.
1: Then at 8 p.m., Red Sox, Yankees, Yankee Stadiums, where all three of these will played. One of the best rivalries in the history of Major League Baseball. Yankee Stadium, Red Sox and Yankees. That's going to be loud. And then at 10 p.m., Cubs and the Padres. Padres, best record in the second half in Major League Baseball, tied with Milwaukee. Mm-hmm. Just rolling along. And they got the Cubs. Cubs kind of iffy. But Cubs also a really damn good team. But 10 p.m. on Peacock. So when that starts.
2: All right.
1: So just, I apologize for Wednesday. Yeah. I'm apologizing for Thursday.
2: I think Peacock's the one, if you watch with ads, you can watch it free.
1: I don't think that they have, they probably have taken their free trial.
2: Oh, okay.
1: Since it's the playoffs.
2: Gotcha.
1: But, no, it just wasn't good. So congratulations to all the teams that are in. So we got the Tampa Bay Rays. So that are the 98 and 64 is what they finish. And Natalie, she has the Tampa Bay Rays.
2: Nice.
1: And they got the Yankees, 93 and 68 is what they finish. And the Yankees is Brad. And then the Bo Sox, 87 and 75. Wally has the Bo Sox. The Guardians, Mary has the Guardians. The Shy Sox, Charles has the Shy Sox. Charles probably at the beginning of the season when he got the White Sox, he was like, yay. But now he's like, all right.
2: Right, yeah.
1: Got that.
2: Even midway through the season, he was probably like,
1: Yeah. Angie has Houston. Houston going in at 500. 81 and 81. 500. The Braves got Tim has the Braves. Braves 94 and 68 nice. On the season. Phillies. Heath has the Phillies. 88 and 74. And then the Brewers, 103 and 59.
2: Man, what a record.
1: Is what they finished the season with. The Brewers, Phillip has the Brewers. Cubs, 89 and 73. And that is Steve F. with them. The Dodgers, 162 for the season. And the Dodgers is Didi. San Diego Padres, 91 and 71. 20 games above 500. The Padres, Logan with the Padres. Now, I looked up the odds to win, and it was just like Milwaukee and the Dodgers, highest odds to win. But I was like, but they play each other. They could eventually play each other in the National League Championship Series. But I'm just happy for playoff baseball.
2: Yeah, man.
1: And so, Truist Park, Dalkin Park in Houston. And then the Yankees in Boston and Yankee Stadium and Petco Park with those games. And then they'll play again Tuesday, Wednesday, and then if needed on Thursday. So 2 p.m., 5 p.m., 8 p.m., and 10 p.m. are all the games. 2 p.m. Atlanta, 5 Houston, 8 Yankees, 10 San Diego on NBC or Peacock. So if you don't subscribe to those, do it now. But yeah, watching the last broadcast of the San Diego team doing it yesterday about the eighth inning when the Padres kind of broken the game open yesterday. They start thanking everybody and the folks in foul territory, the other reporters said just, hey, we're doing good. They just, thank you guys. I enjoyed the year. I like the end of the year stuff.
2: That's cool. Yeah.
1: That was pretty neat. But I'm excited for the wild card.
2: Yeah, man.
1: So let's see. MLB World Series odds. Let's see what teams. All right, the Dodgers, I need percentages. I don't know. I don't know what 200 to 230 means. I need percentages. Because we're not gamblers.
2: Right.
1: So we don't know what any of that stuff means. All right, the Dodgers have a 31% chance to win.
2: Okay.
1: The Brewers, even though they have the best record in the league, and a 16% chance to win.
2: Yeah.
1: Your Tampa Bay Rays, an 11.8% chance to win. The Yankees, 10%, and the Guardians, 8%.
2: Wow. A Rays-Brewers World Series would be nice for me. I'd like that.
1: You just, well, those are both your teams. Well, you don't like, yeah, like you're it. Not the Rays. You're a Brewers in the NL.
2: Yeah.
1: So, and then, let's see, show odds. I think the Padres have like a 4% chance with that.
2: But you know it's going to be L.A. going. It's going to be L.A. and Tampa Bay probably.
1: You think L.A. over the Brewers?
2: Yeah. I don't want it to be that way.
1: White Sox, 3.6%. Houston, 4.3%. Red Sox, 7.1%. Mm. Cleveland, 9.1%. Yankees, 10.5%. Tampa Bay, 11.8%. That's just to win the AL. In the National League, Padres, 4.8%. Cubs, 5.6%. Philly, 6.7%. Atlanta, 6.7%. Milwaukee, 16.7%. Dodgers, 30%. Wow. 4.8%. Hottest team in baseball.
2: Yeah.
1: 4.8. So I did a little deeper dive yesterday. I was like, okay, the Padres and the Brewers, again, I'm being told homer here. Padres and the Brewers finished with the same exact record. Why are the Padres' odds so low?
2: Mm-hmm.
1: And it said it does calculate the entire season.
2: True, yeah, there you go.
1: And I was like, okay, fine. I was like, let me go on and make a $100 bet.
2: Plus, think about how much experience L.A. has in the offseason or in World Series in the last few years as opposed to Milwaukee. Milwaukee gets the series, they may play like a totally different team, you know?
1: Mm-hmm.
2: Their nerves may be out of this world.
1: It's just exciting.
2: It really is.
1: I already ordered my hat.
2: Did you?
1: Yeah, we'll see if it comes in. I don't think they start shipping them out until like the second game. So Cubs could come in when 2 out of 3 in San Diego season's over. Put it in the bag.
2: Hey, there you go.
1: Put it in the bag. Never wear it. Never wear it. But, yeah, exciting. Baseball, playoffs, tomorrow. A lot of fun.
2: It's already here. Can you believe it?
1: Yeah, all these folks that got the teams at the beginning of the season. Now it's all coming down to who's going to win it all.
2: I think Natalie's going to be liking her chances.
1: Yeah, with the Dodgers?
2: Yeah.
1: She should be feeling pretty damn good.
2: Pretty good.
1: Be right back.
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4: Well, the chilly air is lingering from this weekend, but we will warm up over the next few days. The highs will stay close to the same in the upper 80s and low 90s, but the morning lows will go from the 50s today back into the upper 60s and even low 70s by the end of the week. The mugginess and rain chances will also increase with a better chance of storms again by Friday. From the ABC 27 First to Know Weather Center, I'm meteorologist Ryan Gold.
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1: All right, the AP Top 25 is out. You ready, Jason?
2: Yeah, man.
1: All right, number 25. Missouri.
2: Those are the Tigers.
1: Number 24, out of the Commonwealth, the University of Kentucky.
2: Wildcats.
1: Mm-hmm. Tigers and Wildcats.
2: A lot of felines today.
1: Number 23, the University of California at Los Angeles.
2: UCLA Bruins?
1: Mm-hmm. Mm-hmm. Number 22, Boise State.
2: You got me on that one.
1: The Broncos.
2: Broncos.
1: The Broncos. Number 21, staying in the stable, SMU at 21.
2: Mustangs.
1: Staying in Texas, number 20, University of Houston.
2: Those are the Cougars.
1: Number 19, staying around Texas, mm-hmm. Oklahoma State University. Mm-hmm. Oklahoma State.
2: Hawkeyes? No, that's Iowa State.
1: No, that's Iowa.
2: Iowa. Mm-hmm. Don't know.
1: Cowboys.
2: I did not know that.
1: Cowboys.
2: That was not in my brain at all.
1: Barry Sanders was a cowboy.
2: Was he really? Mm-hmm. He's one of my favorite running backs ever.
1: Number 18, University of Southern California.
2: USC Trojans.
1: Number 17, Tennessee.
2: Tennessee Vols. Mm-hmm.
1: Number 16, Mississippi State.
2: Bulldogs. They played good, too. Mm-hmm.
1: Number 15, the Oregon.
2: The Ducks.
1: Number 14 with their last second win at the Big House, Iowa.
2: Buckeyes. No, Hawkeyes. I'll get it.
1: You said that was such confidence. Iowa Buckeyes.
2: What is your favorite color?
1: Blue. People in Columbus.
2: No, green.
1: People in Columbus going crazy.
2: Yeah, they are.
1: Number 13, Utah.
2: Utes.
1: The what? Number 12, Texas Tech.
2: Oh, the Red Raiders.
1: Number 11, Louisiana State University.
2: Tigers.
1: Number 10, Brigham Young University.
2: Brigham Young. That's the Mormon school.
1: Very good.
2: I don't know. Cougars.
1: Cougars.
2: Yeah.
1: Dropping to number 9, Ole Miss.
2: Rebels.
1: And jumping ahead of them, jumping all the way from like 19 to number 8, University of Florida.
2: Gators.
1: That's a huge jump.
2: Man, that was a great game.
1: Jump. They beat the crap out of Ole Miss.
2: I forgot to switch back to the Noles game. I was so into the Gators game.
1: I switched from the Noles game to the Gators game.
2: What in the world?
1: I was like, oh my gosh, we are no good.
2: No, man, it's terrible.
1: It's like the wind that we had, nobody was there, was just no atmosphere. It's like also the guys in the booth had like their windows closed and there was like no microphones outside of the booth. And so it was so quiet.
2: Right.
1: And there's a touchdown for Florida State. Dun, dun, dun, dun, dun. And it was just like, it was just awful audio. Number 7, Alabama.
2: The Tide.
1: Number 6, Indiana.
2: Hoosiers.
1: Number 5, Ohio State.
2: Buckeyes.
1: Number 4, Miami.
2: Hurricanes.
1: Number 3, Notre Dame.
2: Fighting Irish.
1: Number 2, Georgia.
2: Bulldogs.
1: And numero uno, Texas.
2: Longhorns.
1: Nice.
2: They're playing some fine ball out there in the Lone Star State.
1: They took care of Tennessee. So NFL yesterday with the games, I just don't care anymore. I mean, you had the Bills over the Chargers, 24-16. I got to see the Bills Mafia up at Ology.
2: Oh, cool.
1: So they were taken off out of there. The Browns, quietly, they're...

0: 24-10. Titans down by the Giants, 12-7. Steelers come back and beat the Bengals, 30-27.
1: Cool.
0: Commanders over the Seahawks, 33-21. And then we have the 49ers over the Cardinals, 36-30. And like I said, the Bucks were down by the Vikings, 23-6. Raiders over the Saints, 35-27. And the game, where are they, in Brazil? Where the Cowboys play, the Ravens and the Cowboys? Somewhere. It was the Ravens 34, Cowboys 31. I think they were in Brazil.
1: Oh, wow. I didn't know that.
0: Yeah. And then last night, the Broncos beat the Rams 30-26. And the Bears and the Eagles tonight on Monday Night Football, 8:15 p.m. ESPN.
1: The Bulls.
0: The Bulls.
1: The Bears.
0: The Bears.
1: Who would win in a fight? An army of Trojan Ditka. Warriors versus Ditka.
0: Ditka.
1: Ditka.
0: Ditka. But, it's, you know, the Florida teams are no good. No, excuse me. Florida teams not named Jacksonville
1: right.
0: are no good. Jacksonville's got something special going on.
1: Yeah, they do.
0: There.
1: Trevor Lawrence, man, he's in his stride, man.
0: There was a play yesterday and late in the fourth quarter that he was running the ball, and it looked like he was all wrapped up. But nope. He popped out, ran down to the 1 yard line and kneeled it down.
1: He can evade, man.
0: Didn't score to run time off the clock.
1: He can evade. He's great. He's really coming into his own.
0: It's that hair.
1: I like him.
0: It's that hair. Be right back.

0: Your local news now.
1: A Tallahassee man is behind bars accused of sexually abusing a teenager over several months. Joshua Richardson is facing 3 counts of sexual battery and 3 counts of unlawful sexual activity with a 16 or 17-year-old. Investigators say Richardson met the girl while they were working together at a restaurant. The alleged incidents happened between February and July of 2024 when the girl was 16. The victim told investigators Richardson forced herself into his car after work and assaulted her. She also told police he later threatened to hurt her and her family if she did not share her location with him. Richardson continued contacting the girl after she blocked his phone number, using other numbers to reach her. The victim eventually told her mother about the alleged abuse. The investigation began after the teenager went to a doctor in August of 2025 with pelvic pain that doctor said was indicative of sexual trauma. Richardson was arrested and remains in the Leon County Jail. This is Rachel Linnea with Real Talk 93.3 Local News Update. 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
2: We are starting off in the upper 50s and low 60s today. Still cool and nice, but you may want to consider a jacket as you head out the door. Skies will be mostly clear throughout the day, and we will warm back above average in the upper 80s. That trend will continue as we creep back into the low 90s by tomorrow and stay there until the rain comes at the end of the week. From the ABC 27 First to Know Weather Center, I'm meteorologist Ryan Gold.
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9: So I'm a little excited about this interview. Can you guess why, Jason?
10: I think I can guess why.
9: Why do you want to guess why?
10: Anytime you can talk to a former Major League Baseball player, mm-hmm. it's pretty dang exciting, I'm here to tell you.
9: And then why would it even be more special for me?
10: Because you're like the biggest Padres fan ever.
9: Joining us on the phone, Corey DeHaan, who was in the Major Leagues, played with the Padres, and is now the coach with the Bradenton Marauders. Good morning, Corey. How you doing?
11: I'm doing great, Greg. How are you?
9: Good. Thank you so much for joining us. Our Padres are in the playoffs this year, and I know that I want to talk with my friends that were either former Major League players or former minor league players or got to play professional ball. This is kind of a special time of the year for everybody, where especially to look back on their careers and look back on everything. But talk about with your playing career, drafted by the Pirates, but then made your debut with the Padres. 2000, had just gone to the blue and white colors back then. What was it like getting the call up back in 2000 and realizing that your dream was coming true?
11: Yeah, I was walking around with my mouth on the ground every single day. literally couldn't believe it, right? And so you're this is the goal you've been working for your whole life. You've been dreaming it out in the backyard. You've been, putting in those extra hours for, and all of a sudden you get an opportunity and you're like, oh my goodness, here we go. Let's get after it. Let's go. But it was amazing. The Padres, first-class organization, unbelievable place to play. You're almost spoiled because the weather is so beautiful every
9: right.
11: day. So it literally is amazing. But, again, the people you get to play with, the Hall of Famers that I got to walk around with and actually share a uniform with, like, unbelievable stories and just effect that it's had on me now as I move forward, too. So.
9: Who was the first call that you made after you found out you're getting pulled up?
11: Well, it was my folks.
9: Yeah.
11: It was my dad. It was the one who's been in the backyard throwing BP all that time. And kept my mom and dad, too. They kept the candle, I guess, lit, which means they never said I couldn't do it. Mm-hmm. No, they knew there was, like, no chance you're going to make it, but you never know, right? And so I guess that was the hope of, you never know kids these days, who develops late, who develops early, who's going to eventually get an opportunity. And I somehow snuck by all the rest of the really good players. I got a chance to play, you know, at the highest level. So,
9: well, now with helping the kids, and we're going to call them kids, helping the kids with their swings, with everything, and you look back to when you played, and then we'll look at, I mean, because you got to play with Tony, and then you look at how Tony kind of changed the game, not with what he did on the field, but his prep off the field.
11: Yeah.
9: And with what he was doing with hell videotape back then.
11: Yeah.
9: Back
11: then was top of the line. I mean, but the guy, here's what's cool. He was an amazing all-star already, and he was showing up. He was a little bit banged up at the time, too, with a bad knee. Yeah, had some extra weight, but he still showed up early every single day to get in the cage, to get out on the field, to do, like you said, extra video work, to look back at what the good swings were, what were the... He wanted to dwell on the good stuff. He's like, I'm not going to relive the garbage because I've already done that already. I'm making an adjustment, and I'm looking to be with the good. And I asked him, too. I said, one day, what's your number one thing you think about in hitting or in your approach? And he said, dude, stick with one swing. He's like, stick with one swing. Don't try to have all these kind of different swings. If you can stay simple and be in the middle of the field, like, I saw it every day. It played out. He had so much good hand-eye coordination. But again, Tony was one of the best players.
9: Yeah.
11: One of the best guys out there, humans too. And he's like, hey, if anybody gives you trouble, let me know. but again, just I was trying to be his caretaker, whatever I could be, early and late and whatever I could do. So
9: how does a kid from Iowa that gets drafted by the Buccos, plays for the Padres, and now ends up in South Florida?
11: unique situation.
9: Yeah.
11: So you love the game. I love the Midwest, where I got an opportunity to grow up, small town, conservative, awesome people, and yet I felt like I wanted to play baseball. I always had a dream for it. And so scouts kept saying, hey, just keep getting better. Every year, just keep showing them a little bit more improvement. Just keep putting up better numbers. And that was my end-up goal, and I went to college and got a chance to go play like with the Pirates. Then the Padres come calling, get a chance with them. Then you have injuries and frustration, and you're like, dude, this is no fun anymore because I'm so frustrated. I'm not living up to expectations. So you get out of the game, you figure out life, and you're like, ooh, life's kind of hard out here in the real world. I'd rather be in the baseball world again. And so you get thankfully get back into baseball. You're coaching. Like, I thankfully had friends that gave me opportunities to coach. I didn't know what I was doing, but I knew I had experiences that I could share with people, and that was the key. So ultimately, the Padres gave me a chance. Then the Pirates again gave me a chance to come back to Pittsburgh and said, hey, we're doing something pretty cool over here. Like, we're developing boys into men. We're really trying to grow them up. We've got some pretty good players playing, and we'd love to have good mentors around them and good people around them to continue to show them what right looks like. And I'm like, oh, let's go, honey. We're moving. We're going to Florida. We're going. So,
9: well, is that also, I mean, to be able to tell the kids that you were in the show, I mean, you look back on Bull Durham those many years ago and how everybody was like, they're looking at Kevin Costner's character and they're like, oh, you were never in the show. And then Crash goes, I was in the show. Let me tell you what it's like in the big difference. But is that easier for you because of your time in the majors that say, what it's like to.
11: Yeah, there's instant credibility, right?
9: Right, right.
11: And so that gets your foot in the door. But now, a days with all the data and with all the breakdowns and with all the almost too much stuff that people are looking at to try to improve on, now people are like, can you really get me better, though? Can you really help me? Can you really improve me? And so once you can get alongside to say, hey, do you trust me? Are we connected? I have your best interest at mind. Like, let's work through some things. Now it's like, okay, how does the body move? How does the swing play? What are you having success with? What are you not having success with? Where can we find value? at the higher levels to get you into a good position to do some damage up there to help us win championships. And so that's the goal. And you know, all these players, they have 3, 4, 50 people talking to them constantly about their swing or about their play. And so you listen to it, and it's hard to be one of those voices, and you just try to be a trusted voice for them.
9: That I mean, almost KISS would keep it simple, stupid, just with this. That's is it. This. I mean, you're going to have the tech. I mean, the stats that you played with versus the stats that the kids get now. You know, you had like 8 stats, and now there's like, you know, 8 stats for before you even step into the batter's box or on the field with all these initials that I don't even know what they mean. And then these kids, with the constant pressure. And then again, that the kids that from the time they were X years old were told, hey, you're gonna be in the bigs. You're going to be in the bigs. And I think once they start to get up there, they realize that every kid was told that's at their level, that every kid was the best of their team always growing up. And there's a whole nother level of work that they need to do. But then, like you said, they've got 50 different people telling them what's wrong with their swing. How can you? I mean, I think, but you have the advantage also. Hey, I was there.
11: Yeah. And again, that does help. You know the pressures, you know the insights, and you know how things work. You know the daily routines to get into. But like even in the younger kids today, I mean, they are the success that younger kids are having that they want to have at 8, 9, 10, 11 U already.
9: Mm-hmm.
11: Guess what that leads to? Sometimes that leads to, oh, I can take it easy now because I'm pretty good. Like I've arrived. And so I was the late developer player that didn't really have it until later. And I'm like, we're seeing those grinders that are the young kids that don't have as maybe as much development as they hope that they see other kids doing. And those are, if you can develop that process of getting in every day, getting your routine and getting your work in, loving that, like we're seeing more success out of those kids because you now know that it's not just a talent-based thing. It's a work. It's a how much time are you putting in, the mindset, the confidence, the belief. Like it is such a mental and physical game, and that's what these kids are learning too. Like how do I trust myself even though I just went over 4? And I just had a horrible play in the field. How do I move on quicker from it? So,
9: also, are they out there? I mean, because with kids, like you said, I mean, with the travel ball teams, with all the teams that these kids are getting into at such a young age, that the level is just so high. Are the kids still out there able to have the fun that they can have? Or you got that 12-year-old worried because he went over 4 yesterday and his career may be done?
11: Yeah. It depends on how much helicopter parents are seeing the kids, right? So if you've got sensible parents that have a feel like, okay, dude, it's just one day. Like, well, we're playing the long game here. Then you're good. But if your parents are a little bit over-anxious and now trying to put pressure on the kid, you're in trouble.
9: Yeah.
11: But no, it's a really good dynamic. That it's a good and bad. So more and more people are playing the game and loving the game, but it's almost like, okay, it's too much of an expense of development in other areas, whether it's another second sport or other things. Like, man, you got to be a kid too and just love it.
9: Yeah.
11: Enjoy loving it. No pressure put on you.
9: All right, let me ask you this. I know we got a couple minutes left. So yesterday it was the last game at Petco. I know you play at Qualcomm, but you're walking up at Petco and then you get announced. Corey DeHaan, what's your walk-up song?
11: So my best year was Welcome to the Jungle song.
9: Nice.
11: That was Welcome to the Jungle. But I like songs like, hey, it's a beautiful day. You too, baby.
9: Yeah,
11: like it's great. Who wouldn't love this day to be out on a baseball field playing and people paying you to play awesome games? So
9: that's awesome. All right, who's winning the World Series? Your Pirates aren't in it, but aren't in the playoffs? They had a hell of a season though. I mean, with finishing at 500. Oh, it's right, 500. Yeah, that great season for them. But who's winning? Are the money boys winning to the north?
11: Yeah, the money boys are going to win again, I'm afraid. I'd like to see the Rays just because we're around Tampa area and see how well they've done in the East, which is really hard to do. But in the end, I mean, I would absolutely love the Padres to somehow figure out a way to get past the Dodgers and try to, like, man, they've got dudes over there, and I want them to succeed. Like, the 98 World Series was amazing, but to get swept by the Yankees.
9: The Yankees,
11: a little disheartening, but ultimately, I want the Padres back in it for a team that you played with. I'm like, come on, let's go, boys. They're finally spending some money, too. So
9: okay, well, I'm with you on that. Yeah, I'd like to see that. A rematch of the 98 between the Yankees and the Padres would be great. But also Rays, that would be... Because the Trop being the Trop back, and then such an underrated stadium, which out of all the stadiums I've been to, I enjoy the Trop.
11: Yeah, yeah. No, it's a nice place. It's a conservative place. It's not a fresher place, and they have fun with it.
9: Yeah.
11: But I don't put any past the Brewers, too.
9: But no.
11: They've been really, they're underdogs all every year, and that's amazing guys over there, and just, yeah. So who knows?
9: Awesome.
11: Right?
9: Awesome. Well, Corey, thank you so much for taking some time out to talk a little baseball with us. We talk baseball all year long on the show, but having somebody who's up there that's still heavily involved in the game, that we greatly appreciate you joining in. You are welcome to join us anytime.
11: Absolutely, Greg. Appreciate you guys. Thanks, Chase.
9: All right. Corey DeHaan, everybody. We'll be right back.
11: They don't ride like that anymore. Yeah, absolutely.
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13: Well, the chilly air is lingering from this weekend, but we will warm up over the next few days. The highs will stay close to the same in the upper 80s and low 90s, but the morning lows will go from the 50s today back into the upper 60s and even low 70s by the end of the week. The mugginess and rain chances will also increase with a better chance of storms again by Friday. From the ABC 27 First to Know Weather Center, I'm meteorologist Ryan Gold.
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9: That was really nice talking to Corey DeHaan, former Major Leaguer, also now the hitting coach down for the Bradenton Marauders. Used to be the Tampa Tarpons. So they've been around for a long time. But if you didn't know, he could just seem like just a very knowledgeable fan.
10: Very good down-to-earth guy.
9: But the story is that I could sit there and talk with him, you know, just Padres stuff. But
10: sure.
9: Also, but I think that also the Major League stuff, I think it just is awesome. I mean, drafted in the seventh round with the Bucks, with the Pirates, how excited he must have been. And in getting that call-up, calling your parents,
10: mm-hmm.
9: Hey, guess what? I'm going up. I'm going up to the big league. And then getting injured. But I do remember him when he played for the Padres.
10: That's cool.
9: But when you told me that you had gotten an interview with him so we could talk playoffs, talk to him a little bit. And we're going to have other players coming up. Another one, a former FAMU player that went on to have a stellar career in the major leagues that we're going to have him coming on soon. I don't want to say who it is.
10: Ooh, don't spoil it.
9: Probably the second biggest guy. Probably the best player ever to come out of FAM, no doubt about it, Andre Dawson.
10: Oh, gosh, yes.
9: That this guy that we're going to have on soon, arguably the second greatest ever to come out of FAMU.
10: Man, I remember Andre Dawson.
9: Baseball, you probably know who we're talking about.
10: He was a hothead, wasn't he?
9: He was good.
10: He was so good.
9: Well, some of the hotheads, like Dave Winfield, he was Dave Winfield, one of the greatest athletes all time, drafted in the National Basketball Association, NFL, and Major League Baseball, and decided to play baseball because that was the hot sport. The NFL wasn't what it was. The NBA wasn't what it was in the early 70s that Major League Baseball ruled. That he went from pitching in the College World Series to, like, 2 weeks later, playing for the Padres.
10: Unreal.
9: Did not play any minor league ball.
10: Wow.
9: And he was a pitcher. And so when he got to San Diego, they said, oh, you're going to play outfield. Well, what do I do? Well, just get out there.
10: He's a big dude, too.
9: Yeah. And my Dave Winfield moment, 2004, opening season, Petco Park, we're sitting down, and he's sitting a row in front of us, two rows in front of us, in these big cushioned seats behind home plate. And he gets up to leave, and I was like, Mr. Winfield, can I have an autograph, please? And then he just, I was like, can we have a picture? And he just kind of just shakes it off.
10: Yeah.
9: No.
10: Yeah.
9: And just walks down.
10: Right.
9: And then I was like, I'm not going to follow him. I was like, but at least he acknowledged I existed.
10: Sure, yeah.
9: But now he's written a book. I want to reach out to him because now he's had to be Mr. Friendly.
10: Sure, right.
9: He's got this book. He has this Netflix documentary or a documentary coming out.
10: Now, let's say we secure a Dave Winfield interview. You're going to ask him about snubbing you?
9: Yeah.
10: Wow. You're really going to do that?
9: Yeah.
10: It's interesting.
9: Yeah,
10: I like it.
9: Hey, in 2004, I got to sit behind you because then he'll go, ooh, this dude got good seats.
10: That could make for good radio.
9: Mm-hmm.
10: I like this.
9: And I go, you snub me. But I can't imagine what it's like for you.
10: Oh, man. Look, everywhere you go. And
9: everywhere
10: see,
9: he's 6'6".
10: Yeah, big dude. You can't hide.
9: Good-looking dude.
10: Everyone knows who you are. Mm-hmm. Everyone wants a piece of you every second of your life. No, thank you.
9: And I just wanted a picture.
10: Mm-mm.
9: After the autograph, I was like, no, maybe I just asked for a picture. And he went, no. But I think I got a picture of him walking down the stairs. I have to pull out, I don't know what CD those pictures are on.
10: I side with all celebrities who snub autograph seekers. I'm with them.
9: I think there was one, I can't remember, there was one star, they never signed.
10: Well,
9: the first time they got big, they just never signed.
10: You got to set that precedent, or they'll run all over you, all your life.
9: How do you deal with it?
10: Shoot. You know, interesting about Dave Winfield, though, Nolan Ryan said he was the reason he had to start having a more intimidating presence on the mound. He hit Dave Winfield in a game, I want to say it was 80 or 81. Beamed him with a fastball. Winfield comes out and kicks Nolan's butt, right? And Nolan always said, that was the moment I realized I got to be ready. Because Nolan had control problems, right?
9: Oh, yeah.
10: He's going to hit some batters. And so by the time, Robin Ventura charges the mound years later, we know how that ended. So
9: it ended up with Nolan Ryan getting his butt kicked.
10: Robin Ventura?
9: Yes.
10: I don't know. I think there's a lot of mixed reviews. Yeah, he got his butt kicked after he was stormed by the entire team. Sure, he was stomped and trampled.
9: Robin got a hold of him after he beat the crap out of Robin. Nolan's the one that had to go change his jersey because he had blood everywhere.
10: That's the Bo Jackson incident. You get those conflated. He wasn't bloody after Robin Ventura.
9: No, he got beat up after Robin Ventura. You watch it. He got Robin Ventura in the cattle hold.
10: Yeah, for sure.
9: And got him a lot.
10: For sure.
9: But then Ventura got out of it.
10: He did, yeah. And then it was a big old brouhaha.
9: I tell you, one of the best things I've ever seen is those old starting lineup figures.
10: Oh, yeah, I love
9: that
10: them.
9: Somebody had got a Nolan Ryan and Robin Ventura and did the headlock with that. And it's like almost matches up perfect.
10: I've got the same figure you're talking about.
9: I almost bought a starting lineup figure of the week. I almost bought Brad Johnson Washington Redskins.
10: Absolutely.
9: And I was like, do I have one of those? I might have one, or maybe we gave it away. I don't know what Brad has sent us to give away through the years, but I think he sent one of his starting lineups. And then I've never really talked to him about that. Like, it's cool, you know, like a football card and everything. That's really cool. But you got like a starting lineup.
10: I know.
9: Man.
10: I love those. Those are great.
9: I have a ton of them.
10: Do you still?
9: Oh, yeah. They're all in the package.
10: Oh, man.
9: You know, all Padres.
10: I remember I had Danny Tartable. I have
9: Danny Tartable's autograph.
10: Do you?
9: Yeah, I got 8x10 of Danny.
10: I'd like to shake that man's hand, but I can't because I got a broken hand. Seinfeld reference.
9: Yeah. Yeah, I've got an 8x10 of him.
10: Man, baseball is something else.
9: It is.
10: It really is.
9: Sorry, if you don't like baseball, you're probably not liking today's
10: show. Really not liking the show too much.
9: Yeah, with the former major leaguer Corey DeHaan calling in. And also, it's just talking a lot of baseball.
10: And coming up in the next segment, the bat boy for the Pittsburgh Pirates. How do you get those bats out so fast, son?
9: I met the bat boy from, like, the 79 Pirates.
10: Oh, man.
9: Probably gets interview requests. Well, this is the time of year where former major leaguers do get a lot of interview requests.
10: True.
9: To come in to talk the World Series and stuff. And I remember before Coach Martin passed away, Coach Martin used to go on WCTV all the time and do World Series previews. Well, they had stopped that. And I remember I reached out and I was like, hey, will you come on and do it with us? Yes. And we did 1 year. And then that was just, I wish we saw the recording.
10: That's cool. He was great.
9: Oh, we didn't spin the wheel.
10: Yo, shoot.
9: Spin it during the break. Be right back. Look out.
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23: Breaking news this hour from Town Hall. I'm Rich Thomason. President Trump is applauding the arrest of 5 suspected terrorists near a U.S.-operated airbase in Western England.
24: Working with the British worked out great. It may have been Scotland Yard. I don't know. We worked with a lot of them. We had them under view for a long time, and we got them.
23: Counterterrorism detectives are investigating whether the arrest foiled an attempted attack linked to Iran. The men were detained after several vans were spotted near the base. They were initially held over suspected explosives offensive. Later, they arrested on suspicion of preparing an act of terrorism. Trump administration says its economic pressure campaign on Iran is paying off. in a big way.
4: Treasury Secretary Scott Bessent says Iran could have nothing left to trade within 2 weeks as remaining oil shipments to China are completed. Speaking on Fox News Channel, Bessent says President Trump's sanctions and export restrictions have sharply reduced Tehran's oil revenues, leaving the regime economically isolated and, in his words, on its knees.
23: Correspondent Richard Boyd, as the U.S. tightens the screws on Iran, oil prices are on the rise. They've been elevated since the start of the war that President Trump says was necessary to keep nuclear weapons out of the hands of the world's leading state sponsor of terrorism. Dinner at the White House last evening for a leader in the development of artificial intelligence. President Trump hosted Anthropic CEO Dario Amodei. Mr. Trump says the U.S. must keep its lead in AI.
5: We're about a year, maybe a year and a half up on China. There is nobody in third place. I mean, it's just us and China. And we're leading by quite a bit. I spoke a little bit about it with President Xi, not too much. It wasn't a topic of conversation.
23: Stock futures pointing to a lower open this morning on Wall Street. The Dow futures down 296 points. NASDAQ futures off 256. More on these stories, townhall.com.
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25: The NHL season opens up on Tuesday. 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
1: It's now time with your neighbors, Bill Eichhoffer, Doug Ingram. Good morning, gentlemen.
2: Good morning.
1: Bill, it was good seeing you yesterday out at Ology.
2: It's National Beer Day, isn't it?
1: National Drink Beer Day.
2: Oh, well, that's even better. I think I like that.
1: Yeah, so thanks for coming out yesterday for the Holocaust Education
3: Resource Council.
1: Thank you.
2: At HERC. Right, and today the Joy Squad is raising money at Ology, the same location, north side, at 5:30. They have celebrity bartenders there. But a great theme, beer. I wonder if you guys can figure out who my guest is, being that
1: I know you can.
2: She's sitting right here, but probably a lot of you can. But in honor of this, I guess some of you can see it that's watching the podcast.
1: Camera right in front.
2: Here you go, Josie.
1: Oh, well, now we all know.
2: Pint glasses for everyone.
1: Hey, all right.
2: Because you know what's coming up on, what is it, the 11th?
4: Mm-hmm. October 11th.
2: Oktoberfest. So we have today in her costume today, Josie Fligger, the Chief Executive Officer of Elder Care Services, and we have Megan Glasgow, and she is the Outreach Coordinator. So welcome and thank you for coming. So tell us what's going on.
3: Thank you so much for having us. So we are on the precipice of hosting our 28th annual Oktoberfest for Elder Care Services.
1: Great word language right
3: there. just bring a little, you know, I don't know, word.
1: Wordsmithing.
3: Yeah, wordsmithing.
1: Wordsmithing.
3: This morning. So yeah, Elder Care Services Oktoberfest is coming up on the 11th. So come out on a Sunday and celebrate that with us.
2: So, you know, you get out of church, you don't get, well, I'm not going to go there. I don't want to get in trouble. But, yeah, have a beer. So, where is it? What are the details? Is Guinness the featured beer, or what kind of beer?
1: Because when I think of good German Oktoberfest, I think of an Irish beer.
2: Yes, of course. Yeah, but we got to look at the person organizing it, you know.
5: We'll actually have a collection of local breweries. So the brands you know and love here in Tallahassee will all be represented at this event. And not only will we have unlimited beer and wine tastings, if you are a VIP ticket holder, you get a full German authentic meal. We're talking brats, schnitzel, your German potato salad, your German cabbage.
1: Oh, that's one of the best parts. Yeah, just getting that VIP, helping out Elder Care Services a little bit more and getting that fantastic meal. I mean, I can remember back, let me age myself. I remember when this was held at Dorothy B. Oven.
3: Oh, yes.
1: Yeah. And I remember doing the, I DJ'd for it one year. I mean, very early in my DJ career. And they're like, we're expecting 250 people. And now, I mean, Dorothy Oven, like, please come
2: back.
1: That's
2: still what you draw, Greg.
1: Yeah. No, this was for Oktoberfest. But then the Oompa band came in and the next year and I was out.
3: Oh.
1: So, but I got to go. And it's just become, how many years is this now? Because that was 25 years ago, I think.
3: Yeah. So 28 years ago. Mm-hmm. 28, yeah. And the Oompa band is still with us. So
1: that's awesome.
3: Gazoon Height will be there. So we'll do some Oompa, we'll do some DJing, a little bit of this, a little bit of that. Silent auction, we've got some great items too. So, and it all goes back to helping our neighbors continue living in their homes. Like, that's the vibe of elder care, that's our mission. We've been around since 1970, and for 28 years of that, been doing Oktoberfest, so I think we've got it down by now.
1: Yes, yes, you do. With moving from starting at Dorothy to moving to Jason, where did you say you were going?
6: When I remember it being at Mission San Luis.
3: Mm-hmm. Mm-hmm. Yep, the Mission and then the Center. And now we've been at the AC Marriott Hotel at Cascades. Oh, and at Cascades before as well. So.
1: Yeah. Mm-hmm.
2: And the weather is beautiful out there. You're not going to be roasting like before. But the... I'm having a senior moment appropriate for Elder Care to be here.
1: And so with the benefits of Elder Care Services, that one of the things that y'all do is that with Elder Care Services that... the Meals on Wheels, that all the great programs that you have, that this is all going to help that?
3: Yeah, the need has just increased and increased. And so Meals on Wheels is probably our best recognized program. It's been around since 1972. We've been doing it since then. But we have so many services that help people stay in their homes and then also reduce social isolation. So social isolation is for any of us, right? Like, call me if you're bored. I'll come over. Mm-hmm. But yes, like, it is just terrible if you're an older adult. So all of our programs go back to doing that. We've actually expanded services into Jefferson, Madison, and Taylor recently. So we're helping our neighbors out there. But yeah, it's a great way to help support our mission, and it really does benefit your neighbors and your friends in the community.
1: And I know we've said this before, but I just want to say again that sometimes the meal isn't the important part for the Meals on Wheels, that it's the knock on the door, it's the conversations that you have with the person that you're delivering the meal to. It's like, hey, I got a light bulb out. Can you help with that? Me, yes, I can. I'll go get you all your light bulbs. It's that interaction that they don't have or may not have on day to day. Like me, I'm doing it on purpose, but others, they don't do it on purpose.
3: Yeah, we like to say it's more than a meal, mm-hmm. right? Like, you're right. It's not just like a here's your meal and go. We found people that have fallen. We have people that we see some changes. We can address that through our case management. And we have 94% of the people receiving our services continue to live in their homes because of those services. So it's really impactful. It's clinically relevant. It works. And that's why it's been around for so long.
2: But it's a real important program. I can tell you I worked with seniors for a lot of years, and when I say that there are people that are really out there making decisions about whether they're going to eat this month mm-hmm. or not and buy their medicine, this program, Meals on Wheels, I used to send my clients to Josie because they couldn't eat or if they were going to stay alive. You know, it's a choice. Do I eat or do I buy my medicine and stay alive? And with the baby boomers, a lot of us, there's a lot more out there. And the need for these services are just getting great. Now, funding, that's what you're here to do, help these people and raise money. And I know for those of you who want to go to this, she's giving away two sets of tickets, general admission tickets, later on in the show. So make sure you stay tuned. But what can we do? What can they do to help you? Volunteer? You have ways to give money online, too. So how do they find you?
5: Yeah, the easiest is buying tickets to Oktoberfest, whether general admission or VIP. Our office, when it comes to volunteering there, we have a community garden that we are setting up for everyone who gardens out there. Now's the time. We are flipping our beds over. We are putting in our fall vegetables. We have a community garden that we use to help supplement our Meals on Wheels program. Our older adults are getting fresh vegetables and herbs and flowers. We need people to come out and help weed, water, plant. You can adopt a bed. That's one of our most timely needs right now.
1: That's very cool, because we're not talking 75 meals a day here. We're talking hundreds of meals a day, and then even with the kitchen and the wonderful folks that are working so hard day in and day out. What time do they arrive in the mornings?
3: 4:30. Yeah, we make all of our meals on site. Mm-hmm. It's a third of the daily recommended nutrition for seniors. So one dietitian crafts the menu and with feedback from our clients. We ask them, like, what do you like? What do you not like? And then we can go from there. And then another dietitian reviews it. Our kitchen staff gets there at 4:30. And then we have over 35 volunteers that come every single day, Monday through Friday, and go and take those meals out into the community. We also serve congregate meal sites. So if you can drive, but you still want the food and you still want the social interaction, that's also a possibility. So just trying to meet people where they are.
1: There's hundreds of meals.
3: Oh, yeah. It's about 500 meals each day.
1: Wow.
3: Yeah.
2: Now, people, if you want to volunteer...
1: Yeah, thank you.
2: Yeah. How do they find out about the meal? How do they volunteer? Because I know there are groups that go out there all the time, and you're always needing these people. you know, I come out and do it once in a while.
3: Yeah, we have really, it's really cool how the groups come out. So we have different government agencies, other nonprofits, other just stakeholders that have been with us forever. And so you, if that sounds like something you want to set up for your office, we can absolutely do that. Or maybe you adopt like every third Wednesday and then you just coordinate who comes out every third Wednesday. But everything's on our website too, if that's easiest. Like just email us through there.
2: And Greg is right. You get there, they're going to ask you to repair stuff because I know that I have had to do it. And can you move this while you're here?
1: It's like, yeah, and that's add whatever you need us to do, we will be more than happy to help you with because they I'm sure that sometimes like it usually like all right, good seeing you, bye. Boom, something happens the second you leave, and they're waiting for you to come back the next day. I think it's a wonderful program. And I hope that everybody looks into it. Even if you just do it for a couple weeks, go in and do it. Go in and learn more about elder care services. And the best way to do that is come to Oktoberfest, October 11th. That's, you know, get there at 6 a.m., start camping out.
3: You know. You can help us set up if you get there that early. That'd be fine.
1: And if you really want to go and learn more, you can call Jason right now, 850-386-8255, 850-386-8255. We're going to give away a pair of tickets right now. So you can go to Elder Care's Oktoberfest. It's almost as old as the original Oktoberfest. So we'll continue with Josie, Megan, and Doug, you get first question.
4: There you go.
1: When we get back. Be right back.

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1: We are starting off in the upper 50s and low 60s today. Still cool and nice, but you may want to consider a jacket as you head out the door. Skies will be mostly clear throughout the day, and we will warm back above average in the upper 80s. That trend will continue as we creep back into the low 90s by tomorrow and stay there until the rain comes at the end of the week. From the ABC 27 First to Know Weather Center, I'm meteorologist Ryan Gold.
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1: So, Megan,
0: where
1: Joe,
0: Tallahassee comes together every morning.
1: One day I'll not talk over that. Joe, see Megan and who we have hiding in the corner?
2: That's my daughter, Morgan.
1: Morgan in studio with us with Bill and Doug. Doug, first question after the break.
3: Okay, so when I was...

0: out at Elder Care Services last time, I got to visit y'all's state-of-the-art kitchen. And the food smells wonderful.
1: Absolutely.
0: And I was just like, man, it doesn't even smell that good in a restaurant. But and then we took a delivery out, and we're riding in the car with the smell of this food. And I'm like, oh, my gosh. I was about to chew my arm off. And so we're delivering food to the clients, and I'm looking at this, and I'm like, this isn't a day's worth of food. This is like a week's worth of food. And when we go in and we waft that smell into their apartment or home where they're living at, and just like, it's awesome. And so I know that's like your flagship program. And if you're not able to go and support it financially because you're not in town or you have a conflict on the day of Oktoberfest, how can somebody still support you and donate to the program?
1: Oh, very easily. You could adopt a route if you'd like to do that, maybe you are not able to come during the week and deliver yourself, but you want to make sure that people are supported, so you can absolutely adopt a route. We take donations. A lot of our community partners come alongside us to make sure that our mission stays afloat, and also individual donors. And it's very easy just to go through our website, eldercarebigbend.org.
0: Wow, that sounds awesome. Yeah, I'll be in Jacksonville for the thing, so I have to find another way to support y'all.
2: Well, I'll drink your beer for you.
0: Thank you. I appreciate that. Maybe you can have my schnitzel.
2: I'm looking out for you, Doug, there.
1: Yeah, we changed our kitchen operations, and we have like a new business operation in our kitchen, and the food quality is just fantastic. And you're right, it smells amazing. We're also available to cater for other nonprofits if they have an event. We know how running an event can be, and you really want to make sure you capitalize and maximize all that you can for your profit. So we keep our prices low for other nonprofits. So if that's something of interest for those listening out there, we can absolutely help them with that.
0: So you have a contact for the catering from your kitchen on the website also?
1: It's probably me, but yes.
0: It's probably you. Yeah, just call
1: it's probably
0: it.
1: Me.
0: Just call
1: it,
0: Joseph. Yeah.
2: Now, go ahead, Doug.
0: No.
2: Now, one of the things that Tallahassee is notorious for, and we love everybody, but throwing many events through the years, is that we like to wait till the very last second to purchase tickets.
1: Yes, Tallahassee does.
2: This is a very Tallahassee thing. We show up, but we know that the event's happening, but we wait until the day before, which gives the organizers heart attacks and high blood pressure, and lots of anxiety leading up to the event. Get your tickets now.
1: Especially if you want to eat. And I would say, like, one of the biggest draws is to come and eat the food. Last year, I kind of looked around and said, where the people I wanted to, like, go chit-chat, where did everybody go? And opened the door to the VIP, and everyone's in there enjoying the food. So,
2: das gut.
1: Yes, das gut, sehr gut. And so if you want to do that, we're going to have to shut off VIP a little bit early so we can order the proper amount of food. So, yes, please get your VIP this week, I would say before Wednesday.
2: Okay. Oh, so you got tomorrow, and Wednesday to get your VIP tickets because they will sell out. Now, will regular GAs, will we kick people out?
3: We will not. Okay. So we will have plenty of local beers and wines and snacks available.
2: Nice.
4: Now, have you arranged for Uber and stuff to have?
1: Oh, we encourage everyone to ride share. I love ride sharing. Yeah, absolutely. Do an Uber, do a Lyft, something like that. Take a cab. Yes. Carpool. We have DD tickets, though. That's another thing. So we brought the daughter today to talk about the kids area of it.
4: Sure.
1: Do you want to come?
4: You want to come over?
2: What? So, tell me about this kids area and the DD area for us that would like to use the DD area.
5: Well, you know, I don't drink beer. Trust me, I tried, but
1: no one.
5: No, not. It's actually very nice because, like, they have a lot of games, and to be honest, there's like so much to do, and like you meet people, then like. It's a very nice atmosphere, and it's, like, really nice to be around.
1: Thank you, Kevin.
2: Good.
1: Good job.
2: That was awesome. I just got word sold out now.
4: Now, are we going to have polka dancing?
1: Yes, we could do that.
4: Are you going to do that? I mean, you got this beautiful outfit on today.
1: A couple beers. You never know, Bill. I could be dancing around, I'm sure, so.
4: Well, I wasn't going to say anything.
1: No, I mean, we have, like, in the past, like, yeah, people dance, and a lot of people dress up. You know, we talked about encouraging other people to dress up. I do. I know people in our office.

0: your blue and white, your Bavarian colors.
1: Absolutely.
0: As y'all did. Or your Lederhosen. Throw those on and listen to David Hasselhoff.
2: Now, the tickets are really cheap, too. $50 all you can drink beer.
0: Hold on. Inexpensive.
2: Inexpensive. Cheap. That is
0: inexpensive
2: not cheap.
0: Are two different things.
3: No, it's a deal.
0: Mm-hmm.
3: It is a deal. Your money is well spent.
1: It is a deal.
2: And you even get, if you get the VIP tickets, you get a beer mug, as I recall.
1: Yeah, you get a commemorative Stein. You absolutely do.
2: Come on, guys. It's a great deal. I mean, you got to figure you go out on a date. It's $100 for a ticket for the VIP. Yeah, that's going to be more than that. So take her out to for some German food, some polka dancing, and all the beer you can drink.
0: On a what?
2: A date. You wouldn't know.
0: I know. It's single October, or single September is getting over now. I'm ready for only me October. Thank you, guys.
1: Thank you for having us.
0: Thank you. You're very, very welcome.
1: Thank you so much.
0: Very welcome. All right, when we get back, got Gator in studio with us.
4: Your local news now.
5: A mass shooting in Blakely, Georgia has left 6 people injured. Police say the shooting happened Saturday night on Church Street between Jackson Street and Georgia Pines. The Blakely Police Department says 6 people were shot and injured. No arrests have been made. The Georgia Bureau of Investigation is assisting local police with the investigation. Authorities are asking residents to share only verified information and are asking anyone with photos, video, or information about the shooting to contact Blakely Police. 2 people are injured after a house fire Sunday morning in Franklin County. The Alligator Point St. Teresa Volunteer Fire Department says crews responded to a structure fire on Alligator Drive. A man who lived in the home was taken to the hospital, and Franklin County Sheriff A.J. Smith says one of his deputies was also injured. State investigators are now looking into the fire, including the cause. Officials say the home had no electricity, and the cause remains unclear. This is Rachel Linnae with Real Talk, 93.3 Local News Update, brought to you by McIntyre Systems. 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
4: Now, here's your Paul's Termite and Pest Control Tallahassee weather report.
6: Well, the chilly air is lingering from this weekend, but we will warm up over the next few days. The highs will stay close to the same in the upper 80s and low 90s, but the morning lows will go from the 50s today back into the upper 60s and even low 70s by the end of the week. The mugginess and rain chances will also increase with a better chance of storms again by Friday. From the ABC 27 First to Know Weather Center, I'm meteorologist Ryan Gold.
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1: Jason, remind me next time that I want to have Gator on. It's not on the Monday after we sent him to a Gator game.
2: You gloating a little bit?
1: His voice. No, his listen to his voice. His voice is gone.
2: Oh, no.
1: That we gave him tickets to go down and see Ole Miss game Saturday, which was a hell of a game. And Jason, we were, I think, a lot of FSU fans that didn't go to the game were switching over to the Florida game when we saw the score.
3: Crazy, dude.
2: I was glued to it, honestly.
3: It was
2: a great game.
3: It was. I expected, you know, I thought it'd be like 45-40 or...
2: Man, they're playing some good ball, Gator. You got to be proud about that.
3: It's been a long time coming.
2: Heck
3: man.
2: Yeah, man.
1: Well, and I think that we'll see that as FSU will see the success that y'all are having in the early season. I mean, jumping from 19 to, what, 8 in the rankings.
3: It's amazing what a coach will do with basically the same players, you know.
1: And I think Florida State's going to take a look at that.
3: Well, they're early enough in the game now. You know, Novell's obviously going to be gone, but they're early enough where they can get somebody, you know, and they don't have to rush out and try to find somebody, you know.
1: Man, we need some Barry White in here with his voice this morning.
2: Yeah.
4: Welcome to the Greg Tish Show.
2: Get it hooked up here.
1: So, but yeah, great game. So how were the seats?
3: They're great, dude.
1: Yeah,
3: they're great.
1: And you can get those seats that you're going to be helping us with the ticket giveaways the rest of the season. It's looking good for them.
3: Probably couldn't ask for much better seats. I mean, they're...
1: So I text Gator last week. You can follow Gator. JMG, the number 8, TOR. Follow him on social medias. JMG 8, TOR. And you don't have to be a Gator fan to follow. I mean, the vast majority of your followers are not.
3: Not, no.
1: Great DIY advice. Great social media. Just fantastic. But I asked him to come in last week before the game. And so here's the text I get. Sorry, brother, can't. I'm down in Ocala doing a commercial.
2: Look at you. All right.
1: Always off doing something. Always, hey, you want to go play some golf? I can't. I'm in Vegas doing this. Oh, okay. Hey, you want to go grab some lunch? I can't. I'm being flown around the world doing commercials and all this other great stuff. Go ahead.
2: No, I was going to say, what he's doing as a social media influencer and personality, that is the equivalent modern day of a TV star 30 years ago. You're a TV star.
3: It's crazy, man.
2: Isn't that crazy?
3: It is.
1: But it's still, and I think we've talked about this in the past, it's still surreal, because I remember I've hung out with you and then just kind of sat back and just watched everybody just go, oh, my God, is that good?
2: That's right,
1: good.
2: Right.
1: And me going, we're friends.
2: And his stuff is good. Like, your tips on how to fix stuff. It's, like, man, I can do this stuff.
3: It is, and I try to make it where everybody can.
2: You do,
3: where you don't have to, like, go... You know, we do a bunch of stuff to get something done, you know.
2: Well, that's what I like about you. There's substance to your content. It's not just you trying to hype up. It's you actually, you're sharing some beneficial info.
3: Yeah.
2: And then you're also a personality alongside
3: that. A lot of it's old school stuff, but it's still relevant today.
2: Right, yeah.
3: You know, the times are different than they used to be, you know, but... The people appreciate it. I, you know, people that stop me, they appreciate
1: but
3: it.
1: But they also say, hey, can you do a video on this? Or, hey, my grandfather used to fix, you know... It's like one I just saw the other day that I've never done in my entire life. But people like have their mowing wet grass. They'll find like a big old puddle and then put their mowers in
3: there.
1: You
3: know, I saw that.
1: And I've never thought of that before. And I'm like, oh, that's a lot better than turning it sideways and using your pressure washer to get all that grass off of there.
3: I mean, it's just like hooking the hose to it, you know, but yeah, it will get under there.
2: What's your like favorite household tip that you've loved to share more than anything?
3: Oh man,
2: like your go-to?
3: God, there's so many, dude.
2: Yeah, there are. I remember I watched a video of you one time showing how to basically rewire a doorbell. It was so easy, like anybody could do it, and I've never thought about popping that plate open. You
3: most
2: know?
3: Of the stuff's simple.
2: Yeah,
3: I mean, especially you know, like doors and toilets. You know, your basic things that
1: everybody
3: has no matter what.
1: Yeah.
3: You know?
1: Well, we always talk about that. Like, I won't mess. Like, a doorbell, I'll mess with a doorbell.
2: It's just too hard.
1: Like, any, like...
3: Low voltage.
1: Yeah, and I'll change a light out here and there. But you get any deeper into electric work, I ain't touching it.
2: Same.
3: Yeah. It's one of those things where it could take 5 minutes or it could take 3 days, you know. People ask me questions about... A lot of that stuff I just can't make a video about, you know. It just gets to be too deep into it, you know. And everybody might not have the same looking outlet.
2: Mm-hmm, mm-hmm.
3: But I think the question I get more than anything would be like, how do you fix my leaking faucet? That is like nonstop every day, and it's hard to answer because they're all different. You know, it's like they're all different.
1: I remember back in the day, I had a leaky faucet, and I just had a whole thing of washers sitting under the sink, and I'd shut the water off and change the washer.
3: That's how you do it. And but now it's so much. It's. I mean, most people just replace the thing. I mean, you know, it just gets to the point where it's so easier just to pull the faucet off, stick it on there.
1: Right. Say, oh, we need to redecorate anyway, but then pulling the faucet off will lead to, oh, we need a new sink. Oh, well, we need a new countertop. You know, when I went to fix a soft spot in my bathroom, in my main bathroom floor, and I ended up doing a whole renovation.
3: That's how it goes. And and it's the bath, you know, like the shower faucet's the worst. Because then, you know, now you're getting behind the wall. It's not just, you know, fix the handle, because it just doesn't work like that, unfortunately.
1: And that's one thing that we did learn, that because we had to go behind the wall, is that we made that access point very easy to get to.
3: If you got it like a closet on the other side or something, you can go in. But it's always
1: I got a bookcase.
3: There you go. That's right.
1: Yeah, but to make that access point very easy, because it's going to happen again, whether it happens with you owning it or somebody else. But yeah, just coming up with the content, because how many are you putting out?
3: You know, I don't put out as many as I used to, because it's just tough. You know, I used to make a video like almost every day, every couple of days. Now it's like every week.
1: Now it's just like
3: a week. It's tough because, you know, I mean, I also work, you know, so, but I've done so much stuff, you know.
2: Now, what are you able to do about all these people that are copying your videos and then posting it on their own page?
1: Oh, my gosh, because there's some fake ones out there that have like 200,000-300,000 followers.
2: Right. I'll see a Gator video, and it won't be from Gator.
1: Always look for the blue
2: star. Right,
1: star.
2: Yeah.
3: You know, it's hard to, you know, it takes a while to get those things taken down, like on Facebook and stuff. And then, like, you get two or three pulled down, and there's five more, you know. So it's like, it just gets to be where you just can't worry about it. Right. They're not doing anything, because they're just posting it, you know.
1: There was one that popped up on my Facebook feed. And usually they pop up more when I'm on the Greg Tish Show Facebook instead of on my personal. But one popped up, and I was like, that looks like him, but nah, that was him from like 3-4 years ago.
3: Yeah, you know, it's funny because it'll be like the middle of the summer, and they'll post like a winter video.
1: With your full beard.
3: Yeah, I got like long hair. Yeah. I'm like, dude, that was like 4 years ago.
2: Wow.
3: But anything new, like within the last probably like year or so that I make, all my stuff now is kind of like copyrighted. And Facebook has like a little scan check thing that they'll actually say, hey, your content matches this, and then I can go in there and block it.
2: Okay.
1: Nice.
3: But, I mean, it's just, it's nonstop. You know, I try not to worry about it, you know.
1: It's still just got to be, but still so much fun.
3: Yeah, I just tell people, look, my account's verified. If it's not that, I don't know. You know, I don't know what to tell you. You got to be smart about it. And then the AI stuff, you know. Oh, yeah, they have my face on different stuff.
2: No way. Yeah. Oh, man, that's stuff.
3: And people be calling, I'm like, do you know that's not me? Like, I don't.
1: Oh, I think that we're going to have.
3: It'll be like different voice and stuff.
1: Man. We're going to have a Noel out there soon.
3: No, DIY don't.
1: You should have John said that. With all in garnet and gold.
2: The you in makeup.
3: Oh, man.
1: Or have Kane.
2: Yeah, out Kane.
3: There. You know that's coming now.
1: And right. his thing won't be next. It'll be like, because I'm able.
2: Next.
3: That's good some stuff. Funny stuff, dude.
1: But, yeah, that's the thing. I mean, I already got a text from somebody that, you know, that they're already with your tagline, with your next tagline.
3: It's so
1: and it's like after they said after the Gator win, did you yell next?
3: I didn't. I probably should have, but it's so random, man. You know,
2: how'd you come up with that next?
3: It's just that it was totally random.
2: That's cool.
3: I made one video about a pool noodle a few years ago, and like I was like, oh, I can make one of these every day for a year. And I was like, all right, then next, and I just kind of walked off, and then that was it. But then it was like a few videos after people were like, where's the next? I was like, what are you talking about? You know, I didn't even realize that. Then I was like, oh, that's so. Then I just started saying it. And then
2: you got a catchphrase. You're like Bart Simpson, man. Cowabunga. Eat my shorts.
3: And then one day some dude's like, you should throw the WD-40 can. And I was like, oh, that's cool. So I threw it down, and then that just turned into.
2: Nice, man.
3: It's just so randomly accidental, you know. That's what's so good about it.
2: That's how good stuff happens, man. Organically, you know.
3: Yeah, that's right.
2: Yeah, sure.
1: Yeah, you can't come up. Yeah, I mean, try it. If you sat there and was like, what can I do? You would never have thought
3: of that. You can't do that.
2: Well, consumers now, they don't want BS. They want authenticity, you know. And they can read it right away.
3: Right. And I try, you know, that's why if I don't have something, I might go 2 weeks without a video. I'm not just going to make something up, you know.
2: That's cool, man.
3: And then I'll just get an idea from, you know, driving down the road. I'm like, oh, yeah, I think I'll make a video about that, or, you know. But I've done so many things, you know.
1: It's almost a good. Have you repeated? Or like,
3: I
1: it's,
3: have.
1: It's winter. It's or getting into fall time here in Florida. Yeah. Now it's time to.
3: And most people don't go to the account. Like, you're scrolling, you see a video. You're not really going to see, like, where it came from. You're not looking at the video before. So, like, I can make a video how to fix your toilet, and then, like, the next video, someone will be like, hey, how do you fix your toilet?
1: Oh,
3: it's
1: I just did that two days ago.
3: And, I, you know, so you can almost make it every day, I guess, if you really wanted to, depending on where it got seen, you know.
1: When did you turn your notifications off?
3: Oh, mine's been off
2: years.
1: I mean, or if you want to go, you know, like, y'all are out to dinner or something, and... You know, like, just turn them on just for as a joke. I would love to watch just fly by.
3: It's, I had all of them are off.
1: Yeah.
3: Until that's out, because it's just nonstop, you know.
2: What's the most lucrative platform right now, TikTok or what?
3: That's my most following, but it doesn't. Facebook is.
2: Facebook pays the most? Okay.
3: Yeah, Facebook and Facebook, you know, the views. Instagram is 100% free, but.
2: Okay.
3: TikTok's up and down. It's changed since America got involved, you know.
2: Okay.
3: It's different, but, I mean, I don't really care either way. I just, you know, I just do it.
2: So Instagram don't pay you for views?
3: Instagram's 100% free.
2: I did not know
1: that.
2: Yeah,
1: you got the, well, it's all, everything. It's lumped in. Well, now Instagram and Facebook are all lumped in.
3: So it used to be two, and they went together.
2: That makes sense.
3: Yeah, but
1: Instagram. So now, like, now your meta... That you're only using the one. If you had two passwords, now it's down to one.
3: Yeah, it's all meta.
1: On everything. It's all muddled, meted up.
3: But most of the people on there are doing, like, links and, you know, products and stuff like that. That's what I don't do, so I don't, you know.
1: Well, now they're charging. You can only put up two links per month.
3: Oh, really?
1: Yeah. That's, like, on regular news media, they can still put up a lot of links, but the average person can only put up two links. But you're not linking.
3: No, I don't do stuff like that. So.
1: Yeah, you're more like Andrew Johnson.
3: I don't care where you buy it at, you know. Doesn't make any difference.
1: Let's take a break. And then when we get back, all right, you brought me some more, us some presents?
3: Got some goodies.
1: All right, he's got some goodies. We're going to find out what's in this box right behind me. You excited, Jason?
2: I'm very excited. And now Gator's going to sing us one.
1: here's some Barry White.
3: All right, then. We'll see y'all.
1: Good morning, Southern Sherry. She said, go Gator.

0: Now, here's your Paul's Termite and Pest Control Tallahassee weather report.
1: We are starting off in the upper 50s and low 60s today. Still cool and nice, but you may want to consider a jacket as you head out the door. Skies will be mostly clear throughout the day, and we will warm back above average in the upper 80s. That trend will continue as we creep back into the low 90s by tomorrow and stay there until the rain comes at the end of the week. From the ABC 27 First to Know Weather Center, I'm meteorologist Ryan Gold.
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2: All right, Jason is sending out texts to people that have won the Weird Al tickets. Weird Al Yankovic playing at the Tallahassee Leon County Civic Center at the Tucker Center Wednesday evening with the Puddles Pity Party. Who is a clown that doesn't speak.
3: Who refused to do an interview.
2: Well, he doesn't speak.
3: No, he sings.
2: That's how he speaks. What? He sings.
3: Well, he's got a page on his website that says, for radio interviews, contact here.
2: Oh. Well, they shouldn't. Maybe you'd have to talk to the other clown. Wendy the clown.
3: We should wear it as a badge of honor that we were rejected by Puddles.
4: Piddle the clown?
2: Puddles the pity party something.
3: What if he incorporates him rejecting us into his act Wednesday night? That would be sweet.
2: Okay, that would be good.
3: That'd be sweet.
2: All right, I'm open to... double-sided tape?
4: Some alien double-sided tape, dude.
2: Oh, that's thick. That's thin.
4: So if you got like a piece of carpet or like a rug in your house that slides around, you just cut pieces of that and stick it on the bottom, on the corners, and it'll stay down.
2: I feel like I'm Billy Mays in here. Okay, what up next? All right, more tapes.
4: So that's like a draft seal you can like put around your doors and windows and stuff.
3: Sweet.
4: Yeah, that stuff actually works decent for around doors.
2: Oh,
4: you got the easy reach. Look, so you got the contact cleaner. That's for cleaning electrical stuff.
2: Oh, no, I need that. I literally was thinking of you this morning in bed.
3: It was like Christmas Day for you, Greg.
4: Anything electrical.
3: You know his number, dude. He loves some stuff now.
4: And then then you got your little flexible. And then you got
2: the contact cleaner.
3: What's that?
2: It's WD-40.
3: Oh, cool.
4: Now, that's the penetrant. That's for, like, real rusty bolts and stuff.
2: Oh, my gosh.
4: That's better than regular. So here's you some alien spray, dude.
3: What does that do?
4: It's like a sealer.
3: Cool.
4: You can seal up. So the low odor.
2: Low odor.
4: Crybaby formula.
3: Nice. Look at that.
2: My crybaby. Oh, my gosh, there's more.
4: Silicone.
2: That's for used for your car doors.
4: Yes, dude.
2: Car doors. Because everybody always uses regular WD-40. For your car doors, but yeah, I was always told to use the silicone.
4: I mean, the
2: spray.
4: WD-40 will always work. It just doesn't last.
2: Yeah.
4: That's the thing.
2: Oh, thank you so much. Jason, I'll give you something.
4: Dude.
2: Not the tape. I need the tape.
3: I was saying,
2: yeah. Oh, yeah.
4: It could be like the studio usage.
2: Well, yeah, because I've got a lamp pull that needs something on it, and I didn't want to use regular WD-40 on there because it's around the electrical stuff.
4: Yeah.
2: Thank you, my friend.
4: Yeah, dude.
2: I appreciate that.
4: Use that stuff.
2: That is too cool. Now, do other social media, you talked about how you've gone and hung out with some of the other social media folks that have created influence. Y'all just sit around and just go, how did we get here?
4: it's crazy, man. Other people, I mean, everybody's different, you know?
2: Mm-hmm.
4: But, yeah, I mean, it's wild how you can just... You know, the reach from just random stuff, you know, that is what's crazy to me about it.
2: That we've had...
4: Anybody could do it, you know?
2: Yeah, I've said this before. I don't think I've told you, Jason. I've told Gator this, that we've had amazing, huge, legendary people that have come on the show. My mom's only reacted once to somebody coming on the show, and then almost the 8 years I've been doing it, and it was for Gator.
3: Oh, wow.
2: Gator was on your show? Oh, or Gator's coming on your show? Oh, my gosh, I love him. He autographed a can of WD-40.
4: I saw her at Home Depot.
3: Really?
4: Yes, I was standing out in front of Home Depot, and she drives by and rolls the window down, and she's like, hey, when she jumps out, and it was really cool, man, not going to lie.
3: Is your mom on TikTok?
4: She was super nice.
2: No. She's Instagram or Facebook, wherever she's at. She's not on TikTok.
4: She's super, super
2: nice. But she's
4: nice.
2: A huge fan of his.
4: That's cool. She's so cool, man. I was honored.
3: Your content's great, man, seriously.
4: I mean, I appreciate it. I mean, I mean, it's amazing that people even, you know, because I don't think about it like that, but people are just like, man, my door's been broke for 15 years. Mm-hmm. I fix it in 5 minutes. Like, you know, I appreciate that people appreciate it. You know?
3: Well, that's the talent you got. I mean, that's your talent. It's you know how to fix stuff quick, easy, and you know how to make it relatable to the common man.
4: Who would have thought, you know?
3: Yeah, yeah.
4: I mean,
2: well, a lot of that stuff is like, it's just, we'll look at something and we're like, there's no way I can fix that. And then we'll just, or I can just deal with that.
4: You're right.
2: Like rehanging doors.
4: We just deal with it. Yeah.
2: Like, I've got a door in my bedroom, one of my closet doors, that it just, I have my elbow on it. when I'm going through the closet because it just it falls in.
4: It falls in,
2: did the whole to rehang the door and teach everybody that. I still haven't done it, but
4: the ghost closing door.
2: Always
4: everybody's got it.
2: And I don't want to spray it because it'll just close faster. But you taught everybody how to ring hang a door, which seems like, oh, I got to call somebody. But then usually a lot of these problems that, that you fix are ones that we just live with.
4: Yeah, I try to keep it simple. You know, I don't try to do anything where it's going to be like excessive, you know, where nobody can do it. You know, I try to make it like I'm not going to go knock a wall out, you know, and rebuild a
2: house. Are we out of time?
4: Like that.
2: We're out of time?
3: Yeah.
2: I didn't. Oh, my gosh.
3: Yeah.
2: It goes by so fast with you, my friend.
4: It does, man.
2: So we'll get you in soon. You're going to cut some promos for us. This will be good. Gator, Jason, y'all be better people today than you were yesterday. Everybody else, you do the same. We'll see you bright and early tomorrow morning, 6 a.m., right here on The Greg Tish Show. Say it.
4: I'll see you on The Greg Tish Show.
2: Then I'll say your line.
4: Next. I didn't. Next.
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6: Break news this hour from Town Hall. I'm Rich Thomason. Man arrested in what authorities suspect was a foiled terror plot near a U.S.-run airbase in western England are all British nationals, men from London, all of them in their 20s, detained after several suspect vehicles were spotted near the base. Investigators are now examining possible links to Iran, Russia, or terrorist groups.
7: British police arrested five men on Sunday on suspicion of preparing an act of terrorism and explosives offences outside RAF Fairford, a military base in western England that's operated by the US Air Force. Three suspicious vehicles are being searched and counter-terror officers are leading the investigation. Fairford, about 100 miles west of London, is one of several bases in Britain that are used by the US Air Force under an agreement dating from the 1950s. American B-1 and B-52 bombers took off from Fairford for operations during the Iran conflict. I'm Charles Villadesma.
6: America's UN ambassador says Iran's proposal for reopening the Strait of Hormuz was a great deal for Iran. Now, the U.S., not so much.
8: They were asking for everything up front with a promise that they would then talk. And I'll remind everyone, once we got to the MOU from just a few months ago, the Iranians immediately violated it.
6: Ambassador Mike Walsh tells CNN's State of the Union that's why President Trump rejected the Iranian proposal. Parts of the East Coast and the Mid-Atlantic to New England still underwater after taking a pounding from a nor'easter. Mudslide dangers persist in Hawaii in the wake of Hurricane Nolo. And Hurricane Polo is bearing down on Mexico's Baja California Peninsula, expected to bring heavy rain to parts of the U.S. Southwest as well. Wall Street, the Dow features down 255. NASDAQ features off 186 points. More on these stories at townhall.com.
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14: Looking back at the weekend in college football, Florida State on Saturday, they knock off Central Arkansas 34-7. They'll host Virginia coming up this weekend. Florida football got one of the most impressive wins in the nation. They beat then number 4 Ole Miss 52-28, and with that, Florida does move up in the rankings. And are 13 spots, number 8 in the AP poll, and 14 spots also to number 8 in the coaches poll. They'll play Missouri coming up on Saturday. Central Florida football, they beat TCU 21-13 on Saturday. Miami gets a win against Central Michigan 52-3, and South Florida gets past Bowling Green 14-6. I'm Matt Pauly, Real Talk 93.3.
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22: Everyone, so glad you're there. Hope you had a fantastic weekend. We're back in action now. Lawrence Jones, straight up from Fox and Friends, is with us. Alex Hunt, who is running as a candidate for U.S. District 1 over in Montana. He wants to replace the Republican out there, and we'll see if that's going to work. His whole independent movement's really been pushed by Joe Manchin, supported directly or indirectly. He believes that independents are the future because he thinks they'll ultimately have leverage in a House and Senate that can be separated by just a handful of seats. And it's not a bad theory. I mean, that's what the socialists are doing. The socialists just want a handful of socialists in there. And if there's of only 5 or 10 seats separating the parties and the majority, you're going to have to kowtow to them. So it's not a bad theory. Before we get to Lawrence, let's get to the big three.
23: Number three.
24: The House has been kind of a done deal for a good while. But the Senate, a year ago,
1: It wasn't realistic to think that the Senate might flip, but now it's very realistic.
22: That is Charles Cook, the Cook Report. Midterms never have been tighter. While Republicans have money, Dems have momentum, but also have a huge branding problem. Nobody likes them. We break it down.
2: Number two.
3: AI is certainly powerful enough to drive events that, you know, cause a billion deaths.
22: Nice. Besides that, is it a big deal? That is Bill Gates. AI debate heats up in every way. The capabilities, the data centers, the competition. At stake is America's future and more. Much more.
4: Number one. Now, in fact, there is a framework along the same path with the same objectives that were established. If the United States agrees to proceed in that way, everything will return to the way it was before.
22: President of Iran with very little power, but going out there again, along with the foreign minister, pushing a 7-day deal where the Strait of Hormuz opens up. And when they get unfrozen funds to their coffers, and we talk about a nuclear compromise where they give up everything, maybe not. Lawrence Jones, the president, has walked away from that offer.
23: Yeah, because it was a bad deal. And I'm not sure it was worth the paper that it was written on. This is like the third deal. Look, Brian, I made it very clear that the negotiations with them is just worthless because, you know, good cop, bad cop, moderates. The thing that worries.
22: And no control. I had that too. No, they get a good cop, bad cop, and no control.
23: No control. And by the way, you remember they were just here in New York.
22: Yeah.
23: And Tehran goes, we didn't authorize them to be having conversations. So there you go, right there, when they're trying to do a negotiation here.
22: You mean the Supreme Leader?
23: The Supreme Leader, yeah. They came out, according to state media, which is, to your point, the Supreme Leader, said we didn't authorize them to even be having conversations. So that's one thing. What worries me, though, Brian, you are seeing in some parts of races that really matter, although we support the action that the president, I think his legacy is going to be appreciated more, that it's impacting some of the races.
22: Ashley Hinson in Iowa came out and said, Mr. President, end this war. John James, a West Point grad, said, Mr. President, end this war. Army Ranger, great guy, too. Mm-hmm. And also, Mike Rogers.
23: I know.
22: FBI Who, military.
23: No one been stronger when it comes to foreign policy in the threats of radical Islam than Mike Rogers has over his career. And it just shows you that the politics locally have been impacted by the prices.
22: So I just think there's something to be said for the president speaking to Fox and speaking to Meet the Press. Foreign minister met with Meet the Press and then ABC with the president. So why are they doing that? Mm-hmm. Of course it's great for an American news service to be able to interview them, but they want to talk.
23: Right.
22: So they want to get to the deal. And they're talking to intermediaries, Qataris, I think, and then to Steve Witkoff and Jared Kushner. That's not enough. So this is the deal, essentially. So here is the foreign minister through translator talking about what else they want besides a 7-day pause. Cut six.
25: This is why we have offered this 7-day plan based on understanding that we had with the U.S. interlocutors in the past. First, confidence should be built. Our money, which are illegally frozen, should be released.
26: Yeah.
25: Blockade should be removed.
26: But again,
25: and other things that they know what to do. That.
22: So that's the deal. And Mike Wells came on and said, well, you know, I can take the deal. The president says, we're not going to take the deal. And I saw Scott Bessent says in 2 weeks, we're out of oil totally.
23: Yeah.
22: So, and the over the land, they thought they'd do stuff over the land.
23: Mm-hmm.
22: It's all stopped up at the Pakistani border and the Turkmenistan border.
23: Yeah. So if you notice, none of the options that they have proposed is long term. It's also they can just get a little bit of cash. Just let us fight another day. And that's why I say, you know, we did this with the military action as well. When we were so close to being done, then we put the pause on. We can't do that with the economic aspect of it. We need them to be dry, especially, I'm sure, behind the scenes. What I'm told,
22: right. The
23: president had strong conversations with the president of China about his support.
22: Right.
23: So the pressure is on. Leave it there.
22: So this is what people should understand on the outside. In case you don't know, and you're very busy, you got two jobs, you got three kids running around, and you might be thinking to yourself, why was the president so nice to the
0: the president of China. Here's the thing. The one thing, everyone's got their hot buttons. With the Chinese, they're about respect.
23: That's right.
0: And when you go publicly and say, the tariffs are coming on, you guys better keep your hands off Taiwan, get away from South Korea, stop harassing the Philippine Navy, I know that's how we feel.
23: That's right.
0: But if your goal is to stop all those things, that's not how you do it with them.
23: No.
0: That's why the Biden administration, the first months of their administration, ends up getting blistered by the Chinese... You know, and that Blinken is so weak.
23: Right.
0: Everybody's so weak, getting just blistered verbally in Alaska by the Chinese delegation. Where the president says, listen, I'm going to give you respect.
23: Right.
0: I'm going to give you the red carpet. Yeah, I'm going to go meet you at Andrews Air Force Base. Oh, that's more than he did for you. So what?
23: Right.
0: The president's about hospitality. What's his goal? We get behind these closed doors. Hey, listen, got the satellite photos. You're doing it. I know you're doing it. Oh, you mean it's other industries and your defense manufacturer? Okay.
23: Yeah.
0: Sure.
23: Yeah.
0: Got to stop. Right. And if you could stop, this is how we're going to be able to help you. Why don't we drop this, drop... So what he does it behind closed doors. And he says, I'm going to meet you again in November, and then I'm going to see you again in December. Right. So that's what he does with things. Same thing with the 7 days. Now, do you think the president wants to release the Strait of Hormuz, watch the oil drop to $70-$80 a barrel? Of course.
23: Right.
0: But in 3 weeks, we're going to have a worse problem.
23: That's right.
0: So he's staring everything down. If it's not the way you would do things, or Clinton, or Obama, or Biden, it doesn't mean they were right and he was wrong.
23: Also, he's delivered results, okay? I mean, there is first of all, I can't believe we're 10 years in and people still don't get the Trump foreign policy.
0: I know.
23: Right? He did business with these guys for years. He's the only one that has gotten the Gulf states on our side. He got the hostages back. Leaders respect him, even sheeper. But to your point, you can't embarrass these guys unless you're trying to do the stick approach, which sometimes he does, in public. And what he's saying is, give me some flexibility to cut these deals behind closed doors. Now, how we measure this, Brian, is in the coming weeks. What is Iran's actions, right? Because if Iran's actions change and they're completely bled dry of cash, then something happened in that meeting with China.
0: So I want you to hear, so a lot of people say, well, what is the plan? So I was listening to Jack Keane on with the great Mark Levin, and here is what we should do. Here's General Jack Keane. And by the way, just got back from Israel. Cut eight.
5: There are IRGC facilities in the areas where these groups are. We get them under arms. They go attack those facilities. We've got Israeli and U.S. air power facilitating that. They take it down. Any reinforcement that comes in, we take it down with air power before it even gets to those forces. People in that community will be out by the tens of thousands, and we do that in more than one place, several places. That will absolutely bring this population alive. We're making it harder than what it is. That is an answer to the challenge of what we're facing.
0: So he's saying when the army comes out to suppress the uprising, once they're armed up, then we take out the army. Because then they're going to have to show themselves. They're going to have to get together, and they're going to move forward. And then they're going to expose themselves. That's when we come in with the intelligence of the IDF.
23: Which... we have a lot of intelligence. Johnny Radcliffe is one of the best in the business. He has the information, not to mention the Mossad. To the general's point, though, of us making it harder than it is, Brent, you know why they're making it harder? Because there's a time clock. The time clock, we have the resources, we have the plans on the table. But when you put a timeline deadline on it and you allow an election to impact your decision-making, then it becomes a lot more complicated. You remove the barrier of the time. You open sesame. Then you start firing on all cylinders.
0: And while you're saying that, you know what I'm thinking? Why does the president keep saying this? After the midterms, they're going to start bombing. You know what he's trying to say? I don't care about the midterms.
23: Right.
0: You know what? If it is his deadline in his head, he's letting Iran know it's not my deadline. I know you think it's my deadline because you think you figure out American politics, but you haven't.
23: Well, he also said this, which I thought was significant during his speech to the UN last week. I'm not running again. So you may have thought you understood American politics, but if I lose in the midterms, I'm still the president of the United States. I'm still the commander in chief, which is why he told me about a month ago, is that there will not be any deal after the midterm. Either we're going to come to an agreement now, but after the midterms, all bets are off.
0: Right, and they should know that. So I just wish the president would switch out his negotiators and tell them to focus on where they did really well, Gaza, and take Steve Witkoff and Jared Kushner doing a great job there. Let's land the plane and continue to disarm Hamas. You're rebuilding section by section of Gaza, and just bring back Rubio and his crew to take over from here because they got the most experience of anyone in the country. That's why
23: I don't care how skilled you are. If you have a portfolio of that, no one, even Henry Kissinger, could do a portfolio of this amount of conflicts at one time.
0: No way. It's impossible. So I want you to hear. So the whole thing is about Iran. So the main thing is we have a nuclear weapon. So why are you enriching? If you just said, you keep saying you don't want a nuclear weapon, you want nuclear energy. Okay, do what the UAE did. Mm-hmm. You enrich the uranium outside the country, you bring it into the nuclear reactor. So to Kristen Welker's credit, she actually asked the question. Cut five. This is to Iran's foreign minister who speaks English.
6: Iran's president said this week that Iran has, quote, never sought nuclear weapons, but Iran has enriched uranium to 60%. That's 20 times more than enriched uranium percentage needed to produce electricity. Why does Iran need a stockpile of 60% enriched uranium?
25: Well, it is a question that we have answered this during the negotiations we had with the U.S. First of all, enriching up to 60% is not illegal. It is still in the framework of NPT and our peaceful program. We have done it for certain purposes, medical purposes, other purposes.
0: Medical purposes,
23: but,
0: no.
23: But also, these people are so inconsistent. Brett Baer asked the president of this, do you guys want a nuclear? He says no, right? So then Brett follows up and said, then why do you need to be enriching at this level? Oh, he goes, oh, we can decrease. Then you got the foreign minister saying this. These guys are so full of it.
0: Oh, it's crazy.
23: That is such an inconsistency. You do one interview there, it's because that is who they are. The radical Islamists, this is what they do.
0: Right. They don't answer the question, much like El Said.
23: No.
0: So they're asking him, they're saying, if you want and Mike Wall says, you know, if they want in a nuclear way, if this is a peaceful nuclear program, why do they bury it?
23: Right.
0: Why is it in the ground?
23: Right.
0: So what? And the pickaxe thing, we don't even know. I'm surprised they didn't bring that up yesterday. We don't even know what's in the pickaxe mountain.
23: Right.
0: And
23: that's
0: the thing is almost impossible for us to penetrate. We could do some serious damage.
23: Mm-hmm.
0: I think that's going to be the next operation. I mean, it's got to be.
23: The president has kind of hinted at it. Anytime he says, I don't want to talk about something, that means some stuff is going on.
0: Yeah.
23: So I would take that as his answer.
0: I hear you. I do want you to hear from John Nixon. So John Nixon's one who found Saddam Hussein. He's got this series you got to watch. It's on TNT. And he's the one who was an expert on Iran and Saddam Hussein in the CIA. But he was behind a desk.
23: Mm-hmm.
0: But then the war starts. And he's trying to say, I could help find Saddam Hussein. They couldn't find him. They killed his sons. They couldn't find him. And they go, no, you're a CIA guy. You're an office guy. Then finally, they took the CIA and they said, go. And he went in there and he found him. And he said when he finally got the chance to interrogate Saddam Hussein, he interrogated him more than anybody else.
23: Wow.
0: So he said, in talking to him, he kept saying, essentially, to paraphrase, you think I'm your problem. Iran's your problem. He called them the turbans. So I asked John Nixon, what would you do next, being that you studied Iran, you talked to Saddam, and you're still all over the region? And this is what he said to me on Sunday night, cut 10.
7: Saddam was definitely thought that you cannot trust them at all. And I have a feeling that he was right. The problem is that there is no negotiation with a regime that does not want to negotiate with you and does not want to talk to you and does not want to have relations with you and who sees their power as opposing you and resisting you. That is a very difficult situation, and you're never really going to get anywhere. I used to think that negotiations were the answer. I don't believe that anymore.
23: You know why? Why he says that is because he is astutely aware of the ideology.
0: Right. And the other thing is, we didn't pull the soundbite. I don't know why we didn't pull it on, our staff didn't pull it on One Nation. But he was asked to about, yeah, he was, John Nixon was asked about how, what their role was in the insurgency in Iraq.
23: Mm-hmm.
0: And he says they dominated it. They were the insurgency in Iraq. Without Iran, there would have been no insurgency in Iraq.
23: No.
0: And they remember 603 of our guys. They got the exact number, but thousands more wounded through the EFPs and IEDs. So they organized it all.
23: Yeah. If you want to track the funding, the intel, the weapons of all the radical Islamists around the world, even in Africa,
0: yeah,
23: all linked to Iran. That's what people don't understand. This is bigger than the next election.
0: And I think, don't you think the administration could do a better job of explaining this?
23: Well, they do, but it's they could. They could. They could say, they could make this America first. They could make this is about the country. But I think there are people that were inside of the White House that is advising the president.
0: Get out.
23: Everything is dependent on the midterms. And if you, that you may destroy your legacy, I think just the opposite.
0: Lawrence Jones, thanks so much.
23: Thanks,
0: now
23: Brian.
0: You get some rest. Where you at?
23: Yeah.
0: Back in a moment.
21: It's Brian Kilmeade.

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0: Chicago for years in order to post. I mean, I just thought it was, what I saw of it, it was almost unwatchable.
1: It was rough. The
0: just the first one.
1: His opening monologue, yeah, it's a little rough.
0: What? Well, I mean, even the cold open. They made Mondami look better than Trump. Are you kidding me?
1: But that's so predictable. You almost spilled your coffee, but you didn't.
0: Thank goodness. Back in a moment.
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3: A Tallahassee man is behind bars accused of sexually abusing a teenager over several months. Joshua Richardson is facing 3 counts of sexual battery and 3 counts of unlawful sexual activity with a 16 or 17-year-old. Investigators say Richardson met the girl while they were working together at a restaurant. The alleged incidents happened between February and July of 2024 when the girl was 16. The victim told investigators Richardson forced herself into his car after work and assaulted her. She also told police he later threatened to hurt her and her family if she did not share her location with him. Richardson continued contacting the girl after she blocked his phone number, using other numbers to reach her. The victim eventually told her mother about the alleged abuse. The investigation began after the teenager went to a doctor in August of 2025 with pelvic pain that doctor said was indicative of sexual trauma. Richardson was arrested and remains in the Leon County Jail. This is Rachel Linnea with Real Talk 93.3 Local News Update. 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
4: This is meteorologist Paul Frobley with your Real Talk 93.3 weather update. Mainly sunny skies today with daytime highs approaching 89. Winds out of the northwest around 5 miles per hour. Lows level off around 64. Tonight, clear skies. High temperatures reach up to 90. Tomorrow, ample sunshine expected. Upper 80s Wednesday and Thursday with a chance of thunderstorms Thursday. 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Right now, it's 70 degrees.
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1: Kamala Harris has reportedly offered to campaign with Democratic candidates before the midterms because there's still time for Democrats to blow this thing.
2: This is a pretty good line. See, that's what I'm used to. That's the old SNL. I mean, they never would have done that if Kamala Harris was running against Trump and it was the final week. But the old SNL used to be equal opportunity offenders.
3: Fair. But in this case, literally, that was like the only joke.
2: That was
3: like
2: the
3: that
2: only one, yeah.
3: The entire thing.
2: I mean, by the way, the cold open was terrible.
3: It was.
2: Cold open, I mean, we had so much potential to make that, like,
3: and the fact they then had, you know, Trump's person like Natalie coming in, like they're making this poor woman scapegoat. Like, it's, I understand like everyone is fair game, but I just think it's an unfair caricature. But I agree, it could have been much funnier.
2: Right. Do we have any more cuts from them, or is that all you got?
3: That was all we got, because I don't think the other ones I would have pulled you would have found as funny.
2: Okay, I understand that. So I guess we'll see. But before we were just talking about Montana and the battleground in the red state of Montana. But keep in mind, John Tester was there for like five terms, Democrat. But he was pretending to be moderate. But he never was actually moderate when you looked at his votes. So he actually got beat by a superstar. I think even Democrats who admit it. And Senator Tim Sheehy looks the part, Navy SEAL. I don't know how much he likes the job, but man, everyone, especially in armed services, really counts on him. But just talking about Democrats who are running differently than they actually are. James Tallarico is probably case in point. James Tallarico now says he's going to be tough on the border. He plans on working with the president when it comes to being tough on the border and finishing the wall. He told all Democrats to stay away. I don't want any help. Beto O'Rourke, they said, made a big mistake having Democrats come and campaign with him. Why? Because Beto O'Rourke was a Democrat who said, I would be open to taking the wall down. And now here's Tallarico acting like a tough guy. Cut 32.
4: 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If you would like to leave an additional message, please reply after the tone.
5: Hey, Ken, it's James. I'm calling to invite you to a debate on Fox News. Texans start voting in less than a month, and they deserve to hear from both of us before they do. I've accepted 4 local TV debates, but we haven't heard from you, and we're running out of time.
2: And that is him leaving a message for Ken Paxton. I'm not sure that Ken Paxton wants to debate, but he's got a lot of money coming in. Keep in mind, coming up October 13th, Uniting the States, my brand new book comes out. 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
10: Breaking news this hour from Town Hall. Armeth Thomason. Vowing to stand firm in the face of any new aggression, Iran's foreign minister is sounding a defiant tone after President Trump rejected an Iranian proposal for reopening the Strait of Hormuz. The president says the only reason the Iranians made the proposal is because they're losing so badly. British police have arrested five men, British nationals, near an air base. It's used by the United States during the Iran war. President Trump says they are suspected of preparing an act of terrorism.
11: The arrest in the UK was fantastic. Working with Britain, it was an amazing job. We had them under investigation. They were looking to do big damage.
10: Some big damage done by a powerful nor'easter along the East Coast from the Mid-Atlantic to New England. And Fitzsimmons owns a restaurant on the South Jersey Shore.
12: We had a full moon, high tide, some bad winds, nor'easter. And so we had a lot of water around the perimeter of the building. A lot came in today. In normal circumstances, we would be full this time of year. We're actually closed for rehearsal dinner.
10: Forecaster Bob Orovic of the National Weather Service.
13: There's always danger when we have a strong storm. You know, some of the danger is more obvious. If you go to the coastline, you see the strong waves. You know not to get into the water. But other places, you're just seeing heavy rain and some high winds, and all of a sudden the tree falls. So there's always dangers out there. I guess it's best just to be very cautious. And if you don't have to go out, during the height of the storm, don't go outside.
10: And Hawaii is not in the clear just yet. Although Hurricane Nolo is moving away, the risk of torrential rains and mudslides persists. Sell-off underway on Wall Street, with the Dow down about 252 points. The Nasdaq Composite Index off 146. 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
17: The NHL season opens up on Tuesday. The Carolina Hurricanes, defending Stanley Cup champions, $1.35 favorite over the Florida Panthers, plus 114, 6.5 under the total. The season opener features the two teams favored to win the Stanley Cup, both at plus 650. The Avalanche are 7-1, Edmonton 8-1, and the Vegas Golden Knights are plus 850. NFL coming up Sunday Night Football. It's the Los Angeles Rams, 2.5-point road favorites against the Denver Broncos at Mile High Stadium. And the Bears with quarterback trouble, Caleb Williams, Tyson Bagent, both injured and questionable for the game. It could be Case Keenum at quarterback for the Bears. They're a 4.5-point dog against the Eagles. 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
1: A mass shooting in Blakely, Georgia has left 6 people injured. Police say the shooting happened Saturday night on Church Street between Jackson Street and Georgia Pines. The Blakely Police Department says 6 people were shot and injured. No arrests have been made. The Georgia Bureau of Investigation is assisting local police with the investigation. Authorities are asking residents to share only verified information and are asking anyone with photos, video, or information about the shooting to contact Blakely Police. 2 people are injured after a house fire Sunday morning in Franklin County. The Alligator Point St. Teresa Volunteer Fire Department says crews responded to a structure fire on Alligator Drive. A man who lived in the home was taken to the hospital, and Franklin County Sheriff A.J. Smith says one of his deputies was also injured. State investigators are now looking into the fire, including the cause. Officials say the home had no electricity, and the cause remains unclear. This is Rachel Linnea with Real Talk 93.3 Local News Update, brought to you by McIntyre Systems. 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
2: Well, we are in the mid to upper 70s this midday and will warm into the upper 80s by the late afternoon. Skies will stay mostly sunny, but more clouds can roll in for the evening. These will clear up heading into tomorrow morning, with the moisture also building. The mugginess will return, and so will the rain chances. We could have heavier downpours by the end of the week. From the ABC 27 First to Know Weather Center, I'm meteorologist Ryan Gold.
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1: I wish that Ed Sheeran had not taken the advice. First of all, let's not be listening to Robert Kraft, okay? So when Robert Kraft says, I've called all the other stadium owners and they're not going to let you do the show with Macklemore either, then Ed Sheeran should have said, go f*** yourself. I can go to Brazil and perform for 250,000 people. So then it put Macklemore in the position of not wanting to really blame Ed because he knew the pressure he was under. But in my humble opinion, Ed had more power than he was aware of.
2: Not really. If you want to perform in this place called America, Brazil is not America. And he has like 7 sold out stadiums to cash in on. And I don't know if there's a stadium that has 250,000 people. But I'm pretty sure the Rio market is not as lucrative as the American market. And the Rio market, you got to charge a much less dollar for. The other thing is, what are you doing? Why are you performing with a guy that hates America, that wants to destroy Israel, and is pro-Hamas? I mean, for a guy to get up there and make a speech like that and put Ed Sheeran in that spot, you picked him. You knew what he was about. And Kathy Griffin, I was the one who said to pull the cut, so I'm to blame. But I just want people to hear you, how twisted everybody's mind is. Go to Brazil? Really?
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8: Breaking news this hour from Town Hall. I'm Rich Thomason. President Trump says the men who were arrested outside a U.S.-operated airbase in England were intent on doing some big damage.
9: British police arrested 5 men on Sunday on suspicion of preparing an act of terrorism and explosives offences outside RAF Fairford, a military base in Western England that's operated by the U.S. Air Force. 3 suspicious vehicles are being searched and counter-terror officers are leading the investigation. Fairford, about 100 miles west of London, is one of several bases in Britain that are used by the U.S. Air Force. Under an agreement dating from the 1950s, American B-1 and B-52 bombers took off from Fairford for operations during the Iran conflict. I'm Charles Villadesma.
8: Transportation Secretary Sean Duffy says the Trump administration is ending a Biden-era mandate one that forced automakers to produce more expensive electric vehicles that American families did not want. One death blamed on the nor'easter. It's pounded the East Coast from the mid-Atlantic up to southern New England.
10: The storm caused street flooding in numerous communities along the Jersey Shore. There were voluntary evacuations in Manasquan, where this guy says it was a close call.
11: Oh, this is the worst. It was the worst for us. Another foot or two higher, it would have been in the house.
10: First responders dealt with home and vehicle water rescues in Seabright, and significant beach erosion being reported in the Brigantine area. Governor Mikey Sherrill says NJDEP crews will be inspecting the beach.
12: We will start fixing what we can and submit an application for federal assistance if appropriate.
10: There are school districts either closed or with delayed openings today. In New Jersey, I'm Scott Pringle.
8: SpaceX launched its massive Starship rocket into orbit this morning. A Starship 14 unmanned test flight launching from the SpaceX facility at Starbase, Texas. On Wall Street, the Dow down 392 points. Townhall.com.
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15: Tampa Bay Rays at baseball on Sunday. They lose to the Philadelphia Phillies 7-3, but the Rays still take 2 of 3 in the weekend series. As AL East champions and one of the top teams in the American League from a record standpoint, they get a postseason bye, and they're going to match up against either the Red Sox or the Yankees when that series begins on Saturday. The Marlins wrap up their season, knocking off the Braves by a 5-3 score. Marlins finish with a record of 80-82. NFL football from Sunday, the Jaguars get a really good win, knocking off New England 35-6. Buccaneers drop to 0-3, losing to the Vikings 23-16. Dolphins are also 0-3. They lose to the Chiefs 24-10. I'm Matt Pauly, Real Talk 93.3.
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0: Teenager went to a doctor in August of 2025 with pelvic pain that doctor said was indicative of sexual trauma. Richardson was arrested and remains in the Leon County Jail. This is Rachel Lanay with Real Talk 93.3 Local News Update. 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
1: Here's your Tallahassee weather report.
2: Well, we are in the mid to upper 70s this midday and will warm into the upper 80s by the late afternoon. Skies will stay mostly sunny, but more clouds can roll in for the evening. These will clear up heading into tomorrow morning, with the moisture also building. The mugginess will return, and so will the rain chances. We could have heavier downpours by the end of the week. From the ABC 27 First to Know Weather Center, I'm meteorologist Ryan Gold.
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0: When was the last time you randomly did something nice for someone that means a lot to you? Now, I say this every day at the end of my show, for everybody to be a better person today than you were yesterday. 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

0: 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It's Brian Kilmeade.
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2: Jay Hinch has climbed the staircase. He is not going to the mound. He's going to get Justin Verlander's daughter, Genevieve. Of all the pitches he threw from 60 feet 6 inches, the speed at which she ran out to the mound might be the most important thing we've seen today.
3: I gave everything for this. I left home. She's in school and I wasn't there. There's just a level of commitment it takes to be great at something, you know? And I hope she understands. She means the world to me. My family means the world to me. I'm happy that I get the opportunity now to make up for lost time.
4: So Justin Verlander called it a career. And he was probably the best of his generation, or among the best of his generation. Started with the Tigers. He played for the Mets briefly. Mets got rid of him. He still had a lot left. And he called it a career. And at the end, instead of being taken out, he let his manager came out and let his daughter run out. So when he talks about being away, it's not like going to the military, but you are away for 9 months of the year. So you miss first day of school. You miss all these other things. And then when you play almost longer than, you know, almost everybody else can ever imagine playing, almost two decades, there's a lot of sacrifice there. But I think you really saw a great scene at the end of the regular season, because the Tigers going nowhere. So you saw that. What a great pitcher he was, what a great draft pick, and what a great attitude he had throughout his career. But now the regular season is finally done, and now we're into the postseason. Wild card round first. And, of course, one of the highlights would be, and I think for the whole country and for the game, Yankees, Red Sox, here we go again. The Red Sox had this incredible. They went from worst to maybe the best team for about a period of 2 months. Good enough to finish off in third place behind Tampa, behind the Yankees, but with the third best record in the American League, because the rest of the American League was just god-awful and dead, you know, around 500. We'll see. It's a fresh start all the way around. We'll see who ends up. You know, people are just saying, anybody but the Dodgers, please. Yes. Don't forget, go to BrianKilmeade.com, pre-order my book, United the States. Everybody's talking about it, October 13th. And always watch One Nation Sundays at 10. 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
10: Breaking news this hour at Town Hall. I'm Bob Agnew in Washington.
8: President Trump says he believes talks will continue with Iran this week after he turned down a ceasefire offer. In a phone interview with Axios, the president said Iran wants to make a deal, but it's not the deal he wants to make. He says the president would have accepted that maybe a year ago, but he says Iran has now overplayed its hand and that deal is off. An investigation is underway into a suspected terrorist plot targeting a British airbase used by U.S. military members.
10: Authorities have released few details about the suspects or their possible motives, but Iran has threatened the base in the past, in July calling it a legitimate target. The president suggesting the suspects were under surveillance.
11: We had them under view for a long time, and we got them.
8: That's NBC's Ralph Sanchez reporting. The five men now being held on suspicion of terrorism and explosives charges. Taking a look now at a lot of the health news is Scott Pringle.
12: It's the time of year for asthma flare-ups with the transition from summer into fall. Dr. Megan Conroy at the Ohio State University Wexner Medical Center says changes in temperature, humidity, and pollens really have an impact on airway inflammation, and that's the driver of asthma.
13: We also see increase in circulation of respiratory viruses, so the common cold virus and others that start to circulate in the fall. These are the most common causes of asthma flares. But we also see increase in pollens like ragweed.
12: She recommends people take all medications as prescribed, no matter how frequently symptoms of asthma occur, and have a rescue inhaler on hand. Cancer is more common in people with type 2 diabetes. A new study being presented at the European Association for the Study of Diabetes shows cancer impacts people with type 2 diabetes twice as much as the rest of the population. Researchers looked at health data for all adults living in Denmark between the years of 1996 and 2022 for their study. Health update, I'm Scott Pringle.
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8: Here's Rich Thomason now with a midday Wall Street Business Report.
15: Stocks have slumped as oil prices rise following President Trump's rejection of Iran's proposal for reopening the Strait of Hormuz. Brent crude is up more than 3%. West Texas Intermediate advanced 2%. The price of gas, AAA's national average for a gallon of regular, $4.47. That's the same as yesterday. The Trump administration releasing new fuel economy standards would relax regulatory requirements for automakers to control pollution from gas-powered cars and light trucks. It's a move that President Trump says will save Americans thousands on a new vehicle. Among the economic reports due out this week, the Labor Department releases its latest report on job openings. The Commerce Department will be issuing its third and final estimate of how the U.S. economy fared in the second quarter of the year. For the Wall Street Business Report, I'm Rich Thomason.
8: You'll find breaking news and analysis at townhall.com. The U.S. ambassador to China, David Perdue, confirms President Trump raised the possibility of selling weapons to China during his recent meeting with President Xi Jinping. Here's Mark Mayfield.
16: Perdue made the comments Sunday on Fox News, saying Trump asked Xi if China would like to buy U.S. arms. The remarks come as the two countries continue to compete over trade, technology, and Taiwan. Trump and Xi are expected to meet again in November at the Asia-Pacific Economic Cooperation Summit, followed by another meeting in December at the G20 Summit in Miami. Their latest meeting ended Friday after Xi's three-day state visit to Washington. I'm Mark Mayfield.
8: Attorney General Todd Blanche addressing the president's move to try and ban three major outlets from the White House. Blanche defended the president's position on ABC's This Week, saying that being at the White House is, in his words, a privilege, not a right. The president had banned CNN, MS Now, and Politico over what he said was negative coverage and fake news. You'll find more on these stories at Town Hall.
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21: Hello, and you are back with another episode of Direct with Dana. I'm Dana Brooks of Facing Brooks Law Offices, and I'm so excited today to talk with Dr. Mimi Graham. She has a very important job. She has been the director of FSU Center for Prevention and Early Intervention Policy for a number of years, and I'm so glad to have her. She's also a personal friend of mine. I've had immense respect for her work for years. So welcome, Mimi. Thank you for joining me today.
22: Thank you so much, Dana.
21: First of all, tell us exactly what you do there. Whenever I hear policy, because I have a social work background, and so when I hear policy, I feel like I understand what it means, but not everybody understands what it means. Are you a, you know, because they think, I thought the legislature made policy, or I thought the executive branch set policy, but what does it mean to be the director of policy, particularly on early intervention?
22: Thank you for asking. So Governor Lawton Childs started our center. He was on the National Infant Mortality Commission, and then he had a low birth weight grandson. And so he became very interested that Florida's rate of infant mortality and low birth weight were very high. So he came back as a, when he retired as a senator, and started our FSU Center for Prevention and Early Intervention Policy. And our job is really to look at the translate the research into policy. You know, we've got tons of research now that shows how important those pivotal first years are for brain development and for lifelong well-being. And if we invest in those years, then we have much better outcomes later on. So, as you know, Governor Childs, he decided to run for governor in 1990, became governor, and then I've been at the center since then. And we advocate for babies and young children in all kinds of ways. We look at the research and then say, how can our services, how can our programs, how can our investments be more effective by really focusing on those pivotal first years?
21: Well, tell me, first of all, about your education, training, and background. Where'd you grow up? Are you a Tallahassee native? How you got here? Just give me a little bit of orientation about Dr. Mimi Graham.
22: I'm a Virginia girl, and I went to Miami for one of my first jobs, and I was principal of a school for kids with disabilities that was part of the University of Miami Medical School, and I went to school at nights and weekends and got my doctorate there, and I became a believer in early intervention. There were kids that doctors said would never walk or talk, and you know, by age three, they were walking and talking, and so I realized firsthand how important those years were. And then I moved to Tallahassee in 1990 and have been at FSU ever since. And I feel so privileged to do this work because I love my work, you know. And people ask, when are you going to retire? You could play golf. You could play pickleball. And it's like, you know, when you feel like your work is meaningful and you're making the world better for babies and their families, you know, I'm can play pickleball at night, but during the day when I'm trying to really change the courts and the programs that serve young kids, it's so inherently meaningful. And the people that do this work are all kind and generous. You know, there's no jerks that are doing early childhood.
21: That is a good part of it, isn't it? You're really not up there dealing with a bunch of sharks who's just trying to get to the top and get their cut. That's refreshing. It's probably a refreshing change from what your husband does. You're married to a dear friend of mine who's a trial lawyer, so I like that juxtaposition there.
22: Yes, and he helps me advocate. He uses his shark to say, you need to do this and need to do that. And so, anyway.
21: That's probably a very good compliment. Don Hinkle is who we're talking about. And you probably both compliment things in each other. And I could see that.
22: He's my biggest advocate. And one of the things I've done is really take our early childhood work into the courts. I've sat into court and I've seen judges and lawyers make really poor decisions, not because just out of ignorance of the science of attachment and trauma.
21: Sure.
22: And, you know, for example, a kid's been with a foster parent for years and then the bio parent comes out of nowhere and they move the kid that day thinking, oh, if they bond to one person, they can bond to another. That's like saying if you're married to one person, you could be married to another person. It doesn't work that way, you know?
21: It doesn't. I know a little bit about that. No, they're not fungible. Let's get in.
22: One of the things we did to deal with that is I've just created an online trauma training for the judiciary. And it shows them this is the science of trauma and attachment. And here's how it influences your decision. So you can consider these, you know, the science when you're making these decisions about reunification or shared custody or whatever.
21: Mm-hmm. We're using a lot of terms that are familiar to people in this world. Like I'm part social worker, also familiar with the judicial process and as a lawyer. But I want to make sure we define some of these things when we talk about reunification or when we talk about co-parenting. A lot of people think they understand what that means. But in terms of policy, informing how those decisions are made and how the judiciary treats those terms, I think is what we need to explore a little bit more. Tell me, let's first of all, just what is an ACE event? I keep hearing things called ACE events. I believe those are adverse childhood incidences or events.
22: Experiences.
21: Experiences. Tell us what it is and why that matters.
22: Yes, it started, there was a physician and he had a weight loss clinic and these women were, you know, weighed 400 pounds or whatever, and they would lose 100 pounds and then they would gain it back. And he's like, you know, how can this be? And he talked to one woman. She said, well, I started gaining weight when my grandfather started, you know, molesting me. And I thought if I was overweight, then, you know, it would stop the abuse.
21: Yes.
22: He says, well, this can't be true. You know, for everybody. So he did a study with the CDC, the Center for Disease Control, of, you know, 30,000 people, and was shocked and had a list of 10 things, you know, emotional abuse, physical abuse, child abuse, living in a family with parents with an addiction, parents being separated. So there were 10 items, and they were shocked to find that 2/3 of, you know, this huge sample of middle-class people had one or more adverse childhood experiences or ACEs. So we replicated that study in Florida in the Department of Juvenile Justice. Guess how many kids in juvenile justice have at least one adverse childhood experience?
21: 100% of them.
22: Yeah, all of them do. And what's even more frightening is 50% have four or more. So what's happened is that these kids are abused and neglected, and they either internalize their rage and start self, you know, cutting or doing drugs to medicate themselves, or they hurt other people. Either way, it brings mm-hmm. them into the criminal justice system. So one study showed that 70% of prisoners had a history in child welfare. It's not that these are inherently bad kids, is that trauma's done to them And when it's not healed, then it manifests in all kinds of physical, mental, you know, and societal problems. So that's why we're so intentional about starting early and really focusing on healing the trauma. My favorite story is we had a mom who lost 7 babies because of her drug addiction. She came into our baby court, which is a therapeutic court that focuses in dependency. And so we started talking with her. Well, it turns out she was raped when she was 7. She had been self-medicating her whole life. So she came into our baby court. She got trauma therapy. She got clean, and she got back that 7th baby. Why did the system not treat her when she was 7 years old and had this horrific, you know, trauma? Or after she lost the 1st baby or the 2nd baby? So those kinds of, you know, examples, you know, make me want to do this work forever and ever, because it really is changing the whole trajectory and breaking the multi-generational cycle of abuse, which we know just, you know, perpetuates over and over when the trauma goes unhealed.
21: It is so true. Most every societal problem we have, in my view, comes down to ignorance. There's somebody in decision-making authority who is operating in a vacuum, who doesn't know as much as they need to know to make the right decision. So I think education is the antidote to that sort of thing. And I appreciate what you're doing. When we get back from our break, I want to talk more about ACE events. I want to talk also about the fact that probably everybody has had one, maybe more. It's not terribly uncommon, but not everybody ends up in jail. Not everybody ends up losing 7 children. Not everybody ends up addicted who has had an ACE experience. So when we get back, I want to talk a little bit more about those. I want to talk about the value of this information and what you're doing with it. So we're going to take a break right now. You're watching and listening to Direct with Dana from Facing Brooks Law Offices. And I'm talking today with Dr. Mimi Graham about adverse childhood events. We'll be right back.
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21: You are back with Direct with Dana. I'm Dana Brooks of Facing Brooks Law Offices, and I'm talking today with Dr. Mimi Graham. We're talking about adverse childhood events. We're talking about the trajectory of a child's life who has experienced those and what could be done about it with this information when it gets in the hands of the policymakers. So thank you for joining me again, Mimi. But when we talk about the ACE events, and I mentioned this before the break, they're not terribly uncommon. I think you listed several of them, but they can include things like parents who are divorced, substance abuse in the home, domestic violence, witnessed or being a victim of it, many schools within a certain amount of time, many caregivers. I was a social worker in Gadsden County, and I was one thing you do as a social worker versus any other type of a therapist, you go to the child in its environment. Because in my view, and one of the reasons I chose that versus psychology or something else, I can't do a lot of good removing somebody from their environment, bring them into my cushy, nice office, safe environment with nice candles and music playing for an hour a week and expect to do any real change because they're going right back into that, you know, hellhole sometimes that I took them out of. So if you can go to them where they are and appreciate the support that they have or don't have. I needed to meet their pastors, their teachers, the neighbors, their aunts, their grandmas, all the people who are in their lives. And when you do those sorts of things, sometimes you find out that they're living in greater chaos than you can imagine. I would be in school and in last period, and I'd hear an announcement come on, you know, Janie, don't get on bus A today, get on bus B and go home with your cousin and stay there until four. And then somebody, your grandma's going to pick you up. So these kids don't know where they're going home tonight. So to think they're going to come home, have a nice snack, you know, do a little homework, hang out with their mom or little sisters, maybe do a craft together, you know, maybe go to after school band practice or a soccer game, come home, have a nice meal around the table with family, get a bath, go to bed at a decent hour, be read a story, and the cycle repeats. No, no, no. These kids are scrappy. They're fighting for their lives. And I saw that as a huge, huge systemic problem. Another problem I also saw, it reminded me of what you were saying about the children who turn into adults struggling with obesity. I would have children, I would notice their hygiene was terrible. And I would say, why won't this little girl take a bath? Why is she so nasty? I learned that that was her way of being so unattractive and so gross that she wouldn't be molested anymore. So I had to learn these tricks, and there are things that children do when they're dealing with adult problems and they do not have the sophistication, the life experience to handle these things. And so sometimes they isolate, they dissociate, or they protect themselves with, you know, like a hygiene problem, or maybe they make themselves fat and gross and so disgusting in their view to the attacker that they get left alone. So many of those things are so terribly awful, and they develop patterns of coping behavior early in childhood. And they're dysfunctional patterns. But if that's all you know to protect yourself and you continue doing that into the adult years, it almost feels like this is a trajectory or a train that can't be stopped. Is it a curse when you have these ACE events? Can you pull out of it? And who does and who doesn't?
22: Those are great observations, Dana. And so we do home visiting. And so basically you can be a nurse, a social worker, a paraprofessional that go into the homes and help families, you know, deal with their children. And so when we were doing this, we were one of the first universities to do the federal Healthy Start program. And I went with one of the home visitors and they talked about the weather for the whole hour. And I was like, oh my goodness, there was no curricula that, you know, help guide how you talk to a pregnant woman or to a family with a new baby or to a teenager with a baby about what you do. So we came back and started what we call the Partners for Healthy Baby curriculum. And then our colleagues wanted it because there wasn't a prenatal home visiting curriculum. So we are so proud. This is the 30th year. I created it with my team when I was pregnant with my son, who is now 30. and starting a law practice. But for 30 years, our home visitors across the nation have utilized our home visiting curricula. We've sold $32 million worth of curricula to really support the people in the field that are going into the homes. And so they know what to talk about. They know the science and then can help the families make better decisions and choices. We work with teen moms and their babies, and it's helping them, their protective factors, and helping them build resilience. And the most important factor is having at least one person that believes in you, loves you, and supports you. And so we've seen this, in many different, play out in lots of different ways. So having ACEs is not a life sentence that you're going to go to jail or have a drug problem, but it also depends on what your early childhood was like, who was there for you. And it can be a grandparent or a coach or a teacher or any of those, anybody that provides that stable, nurturing world for you.
3: Talk more about attachment and attachment disorders. When I was in school, I learned about this. And in my professional life, I met some people who had adopted some, I don't want to, I think Romanian children.

0: and this child had been put in an orphanage for the first 8 months of its life, not held, just in a crib, you know, just basic feeding type of a thing. And that was a real problem. It took about 14 years for this child to start trusting that a love of a parent would be genuine. This child would do horrible things like take the mother's wedding ring and flush it. It was just constantly, constantly challenging the love. What if I do this? I bet you won't love me if I do this. And they were constantly challenging. And it almost broke this couple. It almost broke them to be able to develop that. Early childhood attachment is a big deal. Say more about that.
1: It's a really big deal. And, you know, if you wanted to create people, if you wanted to fill a psych hospital of people with mental health problems, you would take them away from their attachments. You know, you would remove them from the people they love and you'd change them around often so they couldn't attach to anybody. And that's kind of one of the biggest, you know, challenges of our child welfare system is, you know, we're taking children out of their unsafe home, but then we're moving them around to all these people so that they don't have an attachment. We've got babies that have had six different placements before their first birthday, and then we wonder why they have mental health problems. And what we've discovered is that babies can, you know, have depression. Babies, that's when, you know, 90% of the brain is developed by age five. So what we do, and 80% by age three. So what we do in those early years are so critical to lifelong health. And people think, oh, they're babies. They won't remember. There was that case where the mom was shot in the car and the babies were in the back seat and they reported, oh, the babies were unharmed. They saw their mother shot. You know, it's like, so there are some great trauma work, Dr. Bessel van der Kolk, you know, the body keeps the score. You may not be able to articulate what happened during those early years, but we know that it's embedded in your being and that it perpetuates. We also know something about epigenetics, which is a fancy word for saying that we can change that. So they've done some studies with mice and show that mice that lick their babies, that's the nurturing. And then there's mice that don't. So they put the moms who didn't, you know, the babies who weren't licked with high licking moms, and those babies had babies that were lickers. So that's kind of what we do with adoption. We take kids who have been abused and neglected and we take them out of that environment and put them with families that do love and care for them. And sometimes it can take years when they have had, you know, a lifetime of disrupted placements and feel like nobody loves them. So it is one of the most important things. And, you know, we have attachment for survival. That's, first year is so important. And so we know so much more now today about the brain development, about attachment, and also about trauma. And we also know that trauma can be healed also. And the healing happens in relationships. So when we are loved and cherished by a new family or a teacher or coach or whatever, that can buffer even the most horrific kinds of trauma.
0: I want to talk more on that when we come back about whether one person can make a difference and how important it is that that person be a biological parent or if at all. But let's talk when we get back about the things we know work on changing this. So you're watching Direct with Dana and listening to it also. I'm talking today with Dr. Mimi Graham, and we're talking about what we can do to help children get off to the right start and help them have happy, successful lives. We'll be right back after this.
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3: Washington. President Trump says Iran wants to make a deal, but it's not a deal that he wants to make at this time. He made the comment in a phone interview with Axios. The president said it's a deal they would have maybe agreed to a year ago, but Iran overplayed their hand at the time. That nor'easter that took aim at the East Coast has not gone just yet. While the worst is over, with heavy rain and strong winds leaving coastal flooding behind, along with downed trees and power outages, the storm is expected to loop back around between New Jersey and Long Island sometime today. SpaceX is bringing its massive Starship rocket home hours ahead of schedule. The Starship 14.

0: investigation. Authorities are asking residents to share only verified information and are asking anyone with photos, video, or information about the shooting to contact Blakely Police. Two people are injured after a house fire Sunday morning in Franklin County. The Alligator Point St. Teresa Volunteer Fire Department says crews responded to a structure fire on Alligator Drive. A man who lived in the home was taken to the hospital, and Franklin County Sheriff A.J. Smith says one of his deputies was also injured. State investigators are now looking into the fire, including the cause. Officials say the home had no electricity and the cause remains unclear. This is Rachel Linnea with Real Talk 93.3 Local News Update, brought to you by McIlmore Systems. 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
1: Here's your Tallahassee weather report.
2: Well, we are in the mid to upper 70s this midday, and we'll warm into the upper 80s by the late afternoon. Skies will stay mostly sunny, but more clouds can roll in for the evening. These will clear up heading into tomorrow morning, with the moisture also building. The mugginess will return, and so will the rain chances. We could have heavier downpours by the end of the week. From the ABC 27 First to Know Weather Center, I'm meteorologist Ryan Gold.
3: Florida man, what happened to you?
4: Doc, it's back to school time. Me and Hank are stressed out.
3: Hank goes to school?
4: Heck yeah. He's a heck of a wrestler. His signature move is the death roll. My kid's undefeated. Do you know what wrestling costs nowadays? I'm gonna need a second job just to raise this alligator.
3: Sounds exhausting.
4: His wrestling coach has a parent group chat. Ding, ding, ding, all day long. Practice change to 6. Tournament Saturday. Bring snacks. Who's carpooling? Don't forget the weigh-in. My shoulders are up around my ears, and I've had a headache for 3 days.
3: All right, get on the table.
4: Oh, man, that's exactly what I needed.
5: Sir, what's your reptile doing over there?
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4: And play the drums.
3: Florida man, something tells me I might be seeing you next week.
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8: You are back with Direct with Dana. I'm Dana Brooks of Fasig Brooks Law Offices, and I'm talking today with Dr. Mimi Graham. Mimi, we're talking about childhood events. We're talking about your work at the FSU. Tell me again the name of it. Every time there's something at the college, it's got too long of a name for me to remember without looking.
9: I know.
8: What is your exact title?
9: It's the FSU Center for Prevention and Early Intervention Policy.
8: Policy. You do so much under the scope of policy, and we've talked about ACE events and how they affect people, and that just because you have had that doesn't mean that that is your future guaranteed. There's other things that you are doing that are helping people. Tell us about what you're doing at the with your program, how you're helping the courts get this information and make better informed decisions about how to treat people who will inevitably be before them. Give us a little bit more information about what you're doing.
9: Thank you. So courts are really trauma centers, whether you're coming into divorce court or dependency court or even civil court. You know, it's traumatic to go to court, and often the events that bring us there have catastrophic health or accidents or whatever. And we work closely in dependency, particularly with the judges. And just even yesterday, I had somebody call me. She had premature twins and was breastfeeding, and the judge is talking about giving custody to the father. And it's like, you know, we know that breastfeeding and breast milk is so important to the health and, you know, social development of young children. And so to really...
8: And the bonding experience.
9: And the whole bonding. And so I've sat in court and watched so many tragic decisions because people really didn't understand the ramifications of

0: moving the child to the sixth placement, or, you know, abruptly moving the kid who'd been stable, or the parents fighting in front of the children thinking it had no, you know, we know that children, you know, sometimes it takes years for, like, witnessing domestic violence for it to show up in their behaviors as well. Yeah. So we have this new online training called, you know, Trauma and Resiliency Education for the Judiciary. It's free, and it provides continuing ed credits for the judges, lawyers, and the whole judicial team to really understand the science of trauma, the brain development, attachment, and resilience. And when you understand those, it really informs your decisions. So you're making therapeutic decisions that the courts can really be healing, as opposed to being re-traumatizing for folks. The Clancy trial just recently, you know, jurors are re-traumatized by listening and watching.
1: Oh, absolutely.
0: And the whole failures of the system to address, you know, her severe mental health issues, which was just tragic beyond belief. And so really trying to unpack things and say, you know, what could have been done differently? What would a trauma-informed approach be when there's, you know, severe trauma?
1: But we talked earlier about how not everybody with ACE events goes on to end up in jail or hurt other people. I have shared my story many times. I joke about it. I got more aces than a Vegas card dealer, but I've got a great sense of humor. It helped me through a lot of that sort of thing. And I had a very tough, very strong mother who had a good support system. But when you see things and you experience extreme violence as a child and watch it, you know, be visited on your mother, that really informs you, and it really puts you in a, or at least it did to me, it put me in a constant vigilant state. I didn't really enjoy childhood. I felt like I had to be on guard during childhood. And then I also felt like I almost had to protect my mother. And thank God I didn't have any siblings who had to experience that. But that's the kind of thing that never, you never leave that. And my mother thankfully had the wherewithal to finally leave that situation and not return to it. And thank God for that every day. But then we were stuck with the reality of not having men in your life back then. You know, I'm 58, so this is a long time ago. So usually the suffering came from not having their income. Because you know, you couldn't get a credit in your name. You couldn't get a car, and when they, you know, left you high and dry, it was, that was a lot more to rebuild from than it is now. But look at me now. I didn't go that route. So
0: and
1: you,
0: I would
1: know,
0: ask,
1: you were talking
0: who
1: about
0: was, go ahead. Who was there for you? Someone must have loved you and helped you build your self confidence for you to be the extraordinary woman that you are today. Somebody, whether it was a teacher, a coach, your grandmother, or even your mother, leaving the situation, you know, showed strength and caring for you. Somebody.
1: You won't like my answer. Nobody ever likes it.
0: Did it yourself?
1: Because it's two things. It's pride and shame. The two things they tell us are deadly and we should stay away from. My mother was prideful. You didn't put your business in the street. You handled it at the house. And she was raised by very stoic people like that. And if you made a mistake, you took care of it and you didn't ask for a lot of help. You didn't spread your bad stuff and let people know how you'd been treated. You held your head up. You walked with your back straight and you acted like it never happened. And then you move on to the next thing. And shame was you don't embarrass your family. Right. You don't come home pregnant. You don't have interactions with law enforcement and you don't get involved with drugs. And if you do any of those things, you do not get caught. You do not bring shame upon your house. So that was pretty much all it took to keep me between the ditches. And then I had a teacher, an eighth grade teacher. She was an English teacher and she was a lovely Southern woman and she was elegant and her approval meant everything to me. And I knew she liked me and saw potential in me. And I would do anything to not disappoint her. So that's kind of what motivated me. And then I would emulate myself. I would emulate rather those two women, my very dignified Southern elegant mother and that very dignified Southern elegant teacher, and not disappointing them and having their approval meant everything to me. I don't know if that's just the way I'm wired or what, but I damn sure learned to stuff down anything negative. Do not indulge it. That is not all you are. It's just a part of your history, and you don't lead with your weakness. That's not how I start any conversation. So I don't know. I talk to a lot of people and I always get feedback that they get a lot out of it, but I don't do the traditional stuff. I didn't wallow in it. I didn't feel sorry for myself and I didn't, woe is me. I didn't get a good dad. Oh, poor me. I was raised by a single mom. No, I just turned that into something I could use for strength, but not everybody's built like me. And that's okay. That's one thing I learned in social work school is compassion and empathy comes from not saying, well, I did it. Why can't you do it? Get off your rear end and do it. And you can be fine too. No, no, no, that is not true.
0: And that's probably why you've given a hand up to so many girls growing up and been such a role model for others. You know, that makes you feel good, but it's also an incredible role model for young women who, you know, to see what you've overcome. And one of my favorite stories is with Warwick Dunn. And, you know, his mother was shot. She was a police officer and was shot when he was 18, and he had five siblings, and he was supposed to come to FSU and thought, well, he would have to take care of the kids. And Coach Bobby Bowden became really a father figure to him. And he said, you come on to FSU, we'll take care of you. We'll make sure your siblings are taken care of.
1: Yeah. He brought those kids and raised them while he was in school playing football here.
0: Which is not, in addition to his incredible, you know, athletic skills, to have that responsibility. And even more impressive now is how he's giving back to the community. He builds houses for single moms and their children. And
1: he sure does.
0: You know, it's just a talk about, you know, giving back, and it's just what an incredible human being he is.
1: Well, what do you think was his catalyst? What do you think kept him from ending up a drug dealer on the street and then in jail multiple times?
0: I think it was, you know, his love for his siblings and probably his pride too, that he couldn't become a drug addict. You know, it was his responsibility, and with the fathering from Coach Bowden and his, you know, his colleagues, his, you know, mm-hmm. co-players on the team became a family.
1: We had a mother, a tough mother who said, yeah, I've got these kids. Yeah, I've got to take care of you. Yeah, I'm only about 16 years older than you or whatever. But the lights have to stay on. We've got to eat around here. And so I've got to get a real job. And he saw her do what it took to become a law enforcement officer, and the discipline and resolve it takes for that, and the responsibility she has as a leader in the community. I think that mother of his did as much for him as anything. And he suffered silently until he understood that he was okay to suffer and to experience that. And he's an inspiration. I've heard his story before. And I'm so very proud to be a Seminole like him. We've got to take our last break. But when we come back from the break, I want you to tell me about all the other stuff I keep cutting you off of. You've got a lot of stuff to share in this last segment. But you're watching and listening to Direct with Dana. I'm Dana Brooks of Basic Brooks Law Offices, talking to Dr. Mimi Graham today. We'll be right back.
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3: You're listening to Direct with Dana, straight talk for forward thinkers, presented by Fasig Brooks. And here's your host, Dana Brooks.
4: Mimi, tell me about the services you're offering, what you're doing about these things. Tell me everything that people probably don't know about what you guys are doing, and this is their chance to find out.
5: Where's the remote? And we just feel so honored to do this kind of work where we're helping families, and we do it in a multiple ways. We have we were one of the first early Head Start programs. It started in the 90s.
4: And why does Head Start matter? Why do we care about that? You do actually have research on that. So what is it? Why does Head Start matter?
5: We do, and Head Start used to be just, you know, 3 and 4 year olds, but when the brain studies came out that 80% of the brain's developed by age 3, you know, we realized we really need to invest in those early years. So it's from pregnancy to age 3. And what we know is it's a snowball effect. You know, when you support families during those pivotal times and help them realize they're their kids' first teacher, and they start reading books to them, and not only is that promote literacy, but it promotes bonding and attachment and self, you know, worth, and it creates healthy grown-ups. So what you put into little people then determines what they become as big people. And so we've run the Gadsden Early Head Start program for 30 years now, and we just had a celebration, and those kids that were babies when we started are now parents themselves. Some of them have gone to FSU and graduated, and you know, it's given them the head start to really, you know, pull themselves out of poverty to become successful and then to help others. So we're so proud of our work with Head Start, and it's national. And right now we're facing, this administration is trying to eliminate Head Start and the quality factors that have made it so successful. We have longitudinal studies that show those kids that were in Head Start are less likely to become teen parents or to be on welfare. They're more likely to graduate from high school and college and to be taxpaying citizens. Why would you take away a program that's really helping people who are in poverty get on their feet and become successful taxpaying citizens? So we're really...
4: That's a valid question. You know, I heard I don't remember what the context was, but Sheriff Walt McNeil one time explained that prisons are full of people who can't read above the third grade level.
5: It's true.
4: That's how essential literacy is in the early education years. Your kid, if he can't read at a third grade level, if he's not on track with that at the right time, his future is bleak.
5: Well, and Walt McNeil is one of those who understand, there's a quote, building more prisons is like building more graveyards to address, you know, deadly disease. And
4: real expensive graveyards.
5: Those sheriffs who understand that investing in young children is the way that we stop crime and delinquency. You know, it is that investment. We also work with teen moms and fathers that are in the Department of Juvenile Justice. And, you know, these kids have A scores, you know, you can, of 8 and 10. 10 is the most. I mean, by 15 years of age, they already have all these adversities. Many of these girls are trafficked. They were sexually abused, and then they're trafficked.
4: Yeah.
5: And then they get pregnant. And, you know, then they're in this system that's really, you know, inadequate to be their parent and to show them how to you know, be a healthy parent. We had one of
4: happening to our vulnerable boys too. You know, people think trafficking, and they're always thinking girls and women, but this is happening to our vulnerable boys.
5: It is. And one of the things we're really focused on is getting the young dads involved. Sometimes the baby mama doesn't want them involved, you know, and they really don't know what to do because they're usually teenagers also. And so helping them to give back to this baby and realize they can become the father they wish they had had. It's really, you know, a chance to redo their childhood in a nurturing way. So there's so many opportunities that we can change the trajectory for kids who have had a hard time and help them to be successful. And that's what we do. And it gives us great joy, you know, to see these kids really flourish, you know, by just a little bit of, you know, support over time.
4: Well, I'll tell you, I want to ask you a question about what we can do about gun violence in our community from your position of research and data, academics, not so much, you know, from you're not an elected official. I'm not going to ask you what you would do if you were, but you have research behind your knowledge. When I see these problems, I see a lot of times it's coming down to an absence of men and male role models, because I see a lot of women raising children and a lot of discipline use, physical discipline. Well, when the boy gets big enough, that's out. That's not an option for mom anymore. And then whenever they start running with their boys and she can't control them anymore. Next thing you know, we've got a lot of juveniles in the streets. We got a lot of crime. Where are the men parenting them? Well, the women ran them off, or the women have alienated the children from them, or the women were bad in the first place from not being picky enough about who they had their children with. Well, I can't do anything with that once the kid's here. So stop blaming the women for everything. Where are the men? I need men sticking around, because every time I see a problem with young men, I see it boil down to one thing. They're trying to learn to be men, and they don't have a guide. Somebody needs to stick around and tell them how to be men. And if it's not going to be their own fathers, I need some other men to step in, please. Some real grown men who have some time on their hands, who can help mentor and guide these men. I see a lot of women coming up trying to do stuff, but I do believe gender does still matter in a lot of contexts. And it's very hard for me to teach a boy how to be a man. What do you think about that? These are my opinions, please. But they are informed from years of watching this. But what do you think, and what programs are available to get our men more participated in mentoring and parenting?
5: So in our program of the Young Parents Project, these are primarily girls in DJJ. Not a single one had a father living in their family. So we've been doing it for 20 years now. And the father figure keeps us protected. You know, my dad used to make me go change clothes. You can't go out of the house with that short skirt on. You know,
4: that's right.
5: Us. And these girls don't have that protection, and then they, you know, get in into trouble or whatever. But there, we also are, you know, now looking at the dads, and they feel like they've been pushed aside. So to help,
4: and they have been,
5: and to say you are important in this baby's life, and let me show you how.
4: So important.
5: And Judge Anthony Miller, we just presented about trauma at the DCF summit last week, and he was telling me how he mentors young, particularly young black men who are of such need of a father figure, and particularly someone like Judge Miller, who is so incredible. And so, and in our program, we have Joseph Ward, who really works with their teen dads. One of the dads was really into music, and so he got him a part-time job at a music store so he could learn, to play the guitar and really follow his dreams. So really trying to figure out how we can give them viable alternatives to, you know, and we know that gangs are like a sense of belonging.
4: It's the family they didn't have.
5: Right. And if you don't have one, you're going to find it. It's Maslow's hierarchy of needs, you know, belonging. So how can we, you know, I think the faith-based community can do, you know, can play an important role, as well as we have a lot of fatherhood programs and sports, like we talked with Warwick Dunn and others, play a huge role. Helping kids feel successful in something, whether that's academics or music or sports or whatever, so they have an alternative to, you know, like this recent Governor Square Mall shooting. It was a 15-year-old kid. You know, it's like...
6: And the guns they had, those were big boy guns.
5: What is the story? You know, trauma is involved there somehow. So instead of what's wrong with this kid, what happened to this kid that... Yeah. You know, and then we have the suicide, you know, we had a 16-year-old the other day, you know, took several bottles of aspirin trying to kill herself. What makes a 16-year-old in foster care so hopeless, you know, to do that? So our kids are really in crisis. And, you know, I think all of us can play a bigger role in trying to look for opportunities, whether it's kids in our neighborhoods or being mentors or being involved with the school as volunteers. Tears or in our churches or just in our society. As you know, Dana, one of the things we've done is the Wonderful Women Happy Hour. And, you know, the whole point of that is just to make friends. The research says if you have 10 or more women friends, you're likely to live, you know, at least 10 years longer than women who don't.
6: Oh, there's so many. There's so many reasons.
5: Men are probably even more, you know, most men don't have a lot of male friends. So I think, you know, just the point of trying to figure out how do we, you know, invite more people into our circles? How do we befriend them and then introduce them to other people, you know, who have similar, you know, interests so that we can become more connected? Because we all want to be connected to the people we love and we want to have more people that love and care for us. So in our world that is crazy and filled with all kinds of trauma and stress, how can we be kind? How can we be better friends? How can we start out with young children? How can we be empathetic when it's Walmart at 10 o'clock at night and this mom is so stressed and she's got the baby? Can we talk for the baby and say, you know, mom, I just want to go home. I'm too tired. And how can we be empathetic of the mom who's working two jobs and all of the stress in our lives? So anyway, it's just...
6: Well, I wanted to thank you. We've run out of time. I could talk to you all day. You know I'm passionate about this project. But I have been talking with Dr. Mimi Graham. She's the director of FSU Center for Prevention and Early Intervention Policy. I got it right at the end. But thank you for making the time to join me. Enjoy the rest of your beautiful day and your lovely weather that you're having. You probably won't have a horrible thunderstorm at 2 like we will. But thanks for joining me. And thank you all for watching another episode of Direct with Dana. And we'll be back next week. Thanks, everybody.
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11: NFL recap from Sunday. The Jacksonville Jaguars had a really good win. They dominate New England, winning 35-6. The Jaguars winning their sixth consecutive regular season home game. They're going to play at Cincinnati coming up on Sunday. The Tampa Bay Buccaneers, they dropped to 0-3, losing to the Vikings on Sunday, 23-16. Literally adding injury to insult. Baker Mayfield dislocated his right thumb. More imaging being done on that today. Buccaneers host Green Bay on Sunday. And the Dolphins are 0-3. They lose to Kansas City on Sunday by a 24-10 score. Doesn't get much easier for the Dolphins. They'll play on the road against Minnesota coming up on Sunday. I'm Matt Pauly, Real Talk 93.3.
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0: of the afternoon. Hope we had a good lunch. Maybe you're eating lunch right now listening to the JCS. How about that? It's very cool of you. 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Thanks for supporting War Chant and the Jeff Cameron Show. Thanks for doing all the things, man. I appreciate it. Yeah, so we can jump right to it. It's going to be an important week here for Mike Norvell, Atal. This is a game against Virginia where, obviously, if you win it, it's a stay of execution. If you don't show up and you're undisciplined and you go through the motions, you could get beat pretty badly because Virginia, while not a great team, does play very hard, does care, is physical. So, you know, got to show up when you face those kinds of teams. Isn't it funny? That's how the weekend kind of played out to me, Tom. You know, I've had some suspicions about teams for a while, and I've floated them out here a little bit in the last few weeks. I suspected that Texas A&M was a complete fraud with no quarterback and that they were getting exposed by a very good LSU defense. They lose 35-6, get an ass kick, and they're never competitive. They're not any good, by the way. That team's going to lose six games. They're not any good. So get them out of there. I've suspected Florida's really good, and I've said that from the start of the year. It's bothered me to know that. I've had this inkling and this feeling that they're really good. And they are. They're really good. They caught Ole Miss in a really good spot. I mentioned that beforehand. I thought they'd win the game. They win the game going away. Some statistics that surround that offense right now with Philo and the coordinator being in sync and that running back being the best in the country, arguably, is phenomenal. They've scored over 200 points in four games. So they are phenomenal compared to where they were. And then I've looked at a lot of schools in the Big Ten and thought, what's going on there? Like I told you 2 weeks ago, Indiana, what do we got going on here? 28-23 over Northwestern. That conference doesn't look nearly as good as it did a year ago. Washington stinks, and they were good a year ago. I think you look at, obviously, we've watched Michigan now. They get their comeuppance. It was nice to see. I like that Iowa defense, but they're limited from a talent standpoint, so they are what they are. They cause problems. They get Ohio State next, so we'll see what that is. But anyhow, you know, you kind of look at the top of that conference and you go, Ohio State looks really good. Yeah, you're not really sure after that, right? So,
1: yeah, you think to yourself, is Oregon better with its backup quarterback?
0: Or you say to yourself, Southern Cal still stinks.
1: Yeah.
0: Because they don't defend anybody, and that's the way it's been for that particular coach for a long time. I don't know. It's fascinating to look at the rest of the teams in that league. I do think Ohio State is immensely talented. That's a foregone conclusion. I told you I didn't think that Oklahoma would be competitive in any way against Georgia, and they were not because they don't have a quarterback. These teams, we get into a reoccurring theme here. You kind of have to have somebody who can play that position even a little bit, and they don't have it. Texas A&M doesn't have it.
1: Well, and the weekend scout was that Mississippi State and Missouri could be the game of the weekend.
0: And we got it.
1: It was phenomenal.
0: Well, and they have a great quarterback at Mississippi State. I mean, a great quarterback. And I think it's a guy that who's only going to get better and better and better. I don't know that there are too many people with more physical skills in the entire country than Kamario. So, you know, you have that, all right? So we've watched them kind of turn that around. Meanwhile, South Carolina stinks, and they're undisciplined. You see some of the unraveling beginning now. Maryland gets their coach fired because UCLA comes across the country and beats them like a drum. Oh, by the way, UCLA vastly improved. There's a little bonus for the Big Ten. We forget that UCLA's in the Big Ten. And you look at the rest of the SEC, you know, I think it's you know, we know Georgia's very, very good. I think Florida's good. Obviously, it looks like Alabama's just going to keep getting better and better. Meanwhile, some other teams are bottoming out. I wouldn't worry about Ole Miss. I think they're fine. I thought it was a terrible spot for them. And I think Florida's really good. So there's that. It's fun to take that big picture view of college football because all that's happening in Tallahassee is a day-in, day-out languishing where the games, and I said this on Friday, and I said it again on the pregame show, War Chant Game Day with you, I resent them. I resent the administration. I resent the now-fired athletic director. I resent a lot of what happened at Florida State to leave us in this position to where the games don't matter. We're languishing day to day, hour to hour, because we know this is a foregone conclusion. And meanwhile, you go out and you watch crappy football. And I watched every second of Saturday's game. It was right there on the 50. I watched everything from Peter Collins making sure you saw him front and center in the end zone with his jacket on next to Bruce Warwick, and they surveyed the situation, and what they surveyed was a crowd that lacked juice. There were plenty of seats available for all who wanted them, even on Parents Weekend. I don't know where the students were. They might have been hammered after having a good time with their parents, or maybe they had to get hammered because they were dealing with their parents. I don't know, but they weren't there in attendance like they normally have been. That's a sign of, you know, erosion, because they've been good. Like, I take this shot this weekend at the students, but they've been good. They've showed up despite not having a reason to.
1: Well, and the IM lots is always a great thing to take in from Indigo, because you can see right into them and how crowded they are, and it wasn't a great showing. I thought it was better than the SMU showing for tailgates and tents, but apparently if you walked into the stadium, which I don't, but the parking lots and the spaces reserved for
0: plenty
1: the Chiefs.
0: Plenty of open spaces, buddy.
1: Yes, the Goldens, the Platinums, the Legacy Chiefs, apparently those parking lots you could have, I don't know, played your own pickup football game there with a full field.
0: I did walk through that parking lot, Tom. I left Indigo after a wonderful meet and greet with all of our friends there and the people at the Battle's End who were great, and we had a good time, and it was good seeing everybody. Thanks for coming out, by the way. I always appreciate that. A lot of great conversations. And then moseyed on over. I got a Guinness for the road, and I walked from Indigo across the intramural fields into the parking lot.
1: Into your private entrance?
0: Not private.
1: With the red carpet?
0: Other people have loge seating, sir. I wasn't the only one. But, yes, it is a
1: Was it a retinal scan to get you in there?
0: No, but it is sequestered away from...
1: Good afternoon, Mr. Cameron.
0: It is sequestered.
1: Access granted.
0: It is sequestered away from the riffraff. You do have your own little... But the thing of it is, I did walk through those parking lots, and I bore witness to the indifference and downright anger, because there are some very expensive parking spaces that are just vacant, and that speaks volumes about where we're sitting. And I think the pressure on the administration after this weekend somehow, some way, got ratcheted up, because you had, you know, confirmation of what I suspected: Florida's good again, and they're going to be good for a long time. Because that guy is a good coach, and they are spending, and they're going to get off to this great start, and they're going to end up being a playoff contender this year. And that is the Kickstarter. That's the catalyst for people to come off their wallets and spend even more. And it's what they're going to do.
1: God forbid you get a Miami-Florida playoff game.
0: I'm just saying, like, that is where we're at as Noles. When I talk about languishing and the games being, you know, a second-tier sort of concern. Your first concern is the state of the program, what we are or are not doing. You know, that's why a lot of fans feel, and I think they would echo my sentiment, that they're angry that we've reached a place where these games don't feel like they mean anything. They're just another data point of something we're already very aware of, and that is that this is a poorly coached, poorly run organization. And I get that you can't snap your fingers and make it all better. But if you look around, you know, Oklahoma State, two wins last year, or maybe it was one win, whatever it was, they are immediately competitive now. They bring in a coach. He brings in half his team. They've got this thing rolling a little bit. They believe. They beat Oregon already. They fight. They have real spunk to them. You know, they may be lacking, but they have some real fight and spunk to them. You know, you look at something like that, and you go, oh, wow. All right. And you look at Florida in your own backyard, and you're like, there it is. And I can give you three or four of these where you're like, oh, okay.
1: Mississippi State.
0: Well, yeah. So you watch that and you say, why not us? When is it going to be us? And I'm not of the belief that we're going to remain, you know, in this state of disrepair forever. I do believe it can get turned around, and it can get turned around in a hurry. But, you know, we got to hear about the changes. We got to learn of the overhaul and what it's going to look like. I'd like some messaging soon enough to let us know the steps being taken. It does take time when you're going to overhaul everything. I'm not saying it doesn't. I'm not saying that you don't have to really carefully reconstruct the entirety of the operation. You do. And you don't have to tell us every second of every day exactly what you're doing. But at some point, because there is a lack of faith in the decision makers currently, and that is an earned lack of faith, You would like to have it kind of just slowly, like a small leak of some sort. Let it just give us a little something to know that changes are forthcoming.
1: And the sands of time flow in one direction and one direction only. That's the other thing, is one would think, and I think they did this behind the scenes, but they already prepared for some of the changes that they were going to have to make back in the spring and summer. Like, I believe that the chairman of the board, I believe the president, had to have had conversations about removing the athletic director from his position months before they actually did it. So one would think that you don't have to have an introductory meeting of, okay, where do we begin? Well, thankfully, I mean, I would imagine that you did begin some time ago, be it in April, be it in June, but we're not starting from scratch just after Alford is fired, right? So that's where I'd start to get a little bit more concerned. I asked Gene in the postgame show, at what point will you be nervous if you're not hearing from your contacts in the athletic department or the university that they're starting to make moves? He said, yeah, give me about 2 more weeks, and at that point I'm going to be nervous. But 2 weeks is soon. So, as you said, maybe a little leak here or there would be a good idea.
0: Yeah, well, games are played week to week, and when they are, we get more information. In this case, obviously, we just get confirmation of what isn't happening right now on the field. And now I worry we're going to get a little bit of ugliness. We saw some things in this game that I did not like. And you're hearing about some disciplinary issues off the field. We saw a moment on the field where a player is inexplicably just punching another player for no reason. Just like, what are you doing? Repeatedly punching somebody.
1: And Omar Graham's walking over to him like, dude,
0: what are you doing?
1: Dude.
0: Yeah, like, what are you doing? Yeah, the whole thing. But you begin to see it. You see some of the pushback from the players towards the coaches. This is what happens when things begin to unravel. And I think, again, because of what happened with Florida down there housing Ole Miss, Miami continuing to look loaded for bear, that you ratchet up the pressure now and the focus on what we're not and what our two arch rivals are. And you get nervous, too, because you realize that there's an investment at USF. There's an investment at UCF. They just signed a deal with Disney. You begin to see all these things and you say, all right, well, what are we doing to keep up with the Joneses in the state?
1: And it's not productive, but still, the fact that pressure is created by the rivals doing well pisses me off on its face. Like, so independently, you weren't feeling this urgency, but now that Florida's scoring touchdowns left and right, now you feel it? Like that, the idea that optics move the ball, I'm like, man, that bothers the hell out of me.
0: Well, and listen, I'm glad you prefaced it with what you said. I'm not telling you that they're only now feeling the pressure. I just think that it can't help but be ratcheted up when that happens. I'm sure, look, I'm not the only person with eyes. You know, if you listen to Summerall this entire offseason and you took a good look at their roster and you recognized what they had coming back and what they were bringing in, and you looked at that running back who they got an up close and personal view of that young man a year ago as he ran right through them repeatedly. Well, you knew that there was a fighting chance they were going to be a much better football team. And, you know, now you get the confirmation that it's happening, and it's happening right here, right now. One of the things that I think buoys a fan base, and I really look forward to the day, because I know it when I see it, everybody does. Everybody, you could just be a casual football observer. You see it in the NFL, college football, you see it in high school football. Coaches who have the respect and attention of their players to the point where they want to play hard, I don't care if it's out of loyalty or fear or whatever it is. Normally, it's out of the real belief that that coach has shown a connection and an ability to relate and communicate and shows a willingness to sacrifice that borders on the same sacrifice they're making physically on a daily basis, you know, with their time and effort. That connection that's formed plays out on the football field in such a way that there's a tenacity that's evident. Even in segment groups that aren't where you'd like them to be yet, where subsequent changes in the years to come will allow them to raise their level of play. Even within those small groups on the field, you see real effort, real fight, real belief, a cohesive bond, a group that fights for one another and sacrifices for one another. And that's what I like about change when I watch it and I see it happen at other places. It's also an indicator usually that a team's well coached. You watch that Wake Forest team, and I know I tweeted something out over the weekend. That coach is a guy that you would run through fire for, pretty clearly. He's a guy you'd run through fire for, but they're buttoned up. They get the most out of what they are. Are they flawed? Sure, they're Wake. But they played really hard against Miami a week ago, despite being completely outmanned. They fought back after early on getting blown out. I mean, they couldn't get Minson to throw an incomplete pass. And yet, in that second half, without a couple of mistakes, they're right there. They could have turned that into a one-score game in the fourth quarter. So that speaks to a fight and a belief and a what for that we just haven't had here in some time. And it's frustrating to watch. It's not just here. It's at other places that you look around right now. That is the kind of indicator, all right, they're bought in. Is it hard to sustain it over long periods of time? It absolutely is. And it's the trick of the great coaches, right? They somehow get kids year over year over year over year to stay bought in, believe, listen, your message doesn't grow stale. You have to reinvent yourself half the time. There's just a bunch of things that have to happen for that to work for an 8, 9, 10, 11-year period. And maybe in the modern era, it won't be something that can work for 8, 9, 10, 11, 12 years. We'll see. But you better have it early in your tenure. You better have it when you become the guy and you take over a program. This is why I think the people at Arkansas are so scared. They look at the lack of talent, sure. But then they're like, these kids don't want to play for this guy. Look at this. The way they loaf. They go through the motions. They don't even try to play hard. Meanwhile, you look at some of these other places that we're talking about. Even the teams that aren't very good yet fight their ass off. They fight their ass off for everything. And I think we just desperately would love to see a team that does that, that looks buttoned up, has a clue on game day what they're trying to accomplish, even in failure. You know, this is that you'd want to see a group that adjusts on the fly, players who buy in, make changes when things aren't working. You know, that's the stuff that you're dying to see. Florida State right now, not only not getting the results, you just don't see passion, you don't see buy-in, you don't see belief, you don't see a togetherness, you don't see passion in the stands, you see a team that just is. They just are. They look like a team that's just waiting to be put out of their misery. That looks like a coach that's waiting to be put out of his misery. That looks like a staff that doesn't want to be here, that knows they're not going to be here, that is having a hard time getting along. You know, if you believe what you hear coming emanating from practice over there, these aren't good weeks. These back and forth and finger pointing and frustration and arguments about why things aren't working.
1: Part of the shock of the Alabama first and second quarter was that the reports from practice were not good.
0: They were not good.
1: But they decided to show up on Saturday and put that all aside, which was great.
0: I said it about that game that sometimes you get a great effort for fear of humiliation. You know, when you know, man, if we don't show up here, we could give up 100. Now, they tried. but like, the way they started that game, they let some of their playmakers make some plays in one-on-one situations. They were helped out by the fact that Bama was in single coverage against Deuce, which probably not a great idea. Anyhow, that said, you know, I don't think you saw in this game, Florida State, athlete for athlete, if you look at the skill positions in particular, so much better than Central Arkansas, as they should be. But you didn't see a buttoned-up, cohesive, on-time offense exploiting concepts that they knew they could exploit against Central Arkansas with their strengths, attacking a Central Arkansas weakness. You basically saw some busted plays where an athlete made a play, ran past another athlete. I mean, you look at some of those early throws, they're late. They're all late. He's always late, by the way. Always effing late. When you watch that, it's just like, well, that guy should beat that guy and ran past that guy. It's like, we're not really doing anything here. This isn't, there's nothing to be excited about when it comes to Florida State football. Are there individual players that you like to watch play, who play the game the right way, who are talented? Yeah, there are a few of those. Not many, but there are a few of those. There's nothing to hang your hat on with Florida State football right now.
1: There's a lot of people who showed up for the express purpose of seeing the backup quarterback or backup quarterbacks, well, and then you can't get off the field.
0: You cannot get off the field when the time of possession is 39-12 to 20-48, nearly double. That will hurt your feelings. And when you allow a team like Central Arkansas to stay on the field and you have one three and out against a team like Central Arkansas, you force one three and out. Well, you know, that's, again, even more embarrassment than just the fact that it started out, what did it start out, 24 to nothing?
1: Yeah.
0: From that point forward, it's 10 to 7, I believe?
1: Exactly.
0: And I mean, sweet Jesus, everybody.
1: There's the drive before half where they move the ball. They matriculated, but they're moving the ball. They're picking up first downs, and they score because, of course, we have the back-to-back penalties there. And then the first drive of the third quarter where you're going, phew, thank goodness they called a holding on that run or else you're staring at 24-14. And I think at that point the crowd probably turns. Instead of being asleep, they turn. But you got that holding call. They did punt and then you score in like two plays and now it's 31-7 and everybody calms the hell down. But there was a spot there in the third quarter. You go, I'm glad they call it holding because they're in the red zone again.
0: I would say, Tom, that the idea, and it could be summed up even in one drive, you're trying to get a lot of playing time for your backups, especially late when the game, Florida State was never in jeopardy of losing this game. It was, they got out to a big lead very quickly. They were never in jeopardy, but they needed a couple more scores to be able to safely put in all of their backups, the walk-ons and everybody else, to get extended time and all those things, and they couldn't get off the field. But the fact that Central Arkansas had a 20-play drive.
1: They ran the 9-minute offense.
0: A 20-play drive from Central Arkansas. You know, I mean, this is why whatever kind of uplifting feeling you may have had coming out of Tuscaloosa, I don't know that I felt terribly uplifted. I'm just glad they didn't get beat by 40 and that they were competitive for a half. I you wondered, could it carry over? I asked that on the pregame show. Would we see a carryover for this team that maybe could draw from something that they got happened in Tuscaloosa, right, that they would feel good about? And the answer is not really. No, they couldn't carry it over. They didn't respect their opponent, and they went through the motions. And, you know, look, the defense have been bad every single game this year, so that's the one constant.
1: Yeah, even though there's seven on the board, we watched the game.
0: Oh, we watched the game, yeah.
1: What it looked like to me in the second half, we went live in the postgame show early fourth quarter, but it just, from an aesthetic standpoint, sounds and sights and the stands, it looked like a spring game.
0: Now, it felt like a spring game.
1: You had a good view of it, but that's what the stands look like in terms of sparse attendance. It reminded me of the spring game where Jameis makes his statement and, you know, puts his hat in the ring as the
0: double
1: potential
0: move,
1: starter.
0: Yeah.
1: Where you have four quarterbacks competing that day and Trickett would be run off and there's Coker and Jameis. But that's about the attendance it was that day in 2013 in the spring. And that's what it looked like on television was, whoa, they didn't come back after halftime. Like there was a decent crowd between the 30-yard lines on the sunny side. But after halftime, they didn't come back, man. They found alternate plans.
0: Well, they're bored.
1: Opportunities and tailgating, as Mike Norvell probably would say.
0: Yeah, they're bored. There is, I said it at the start, I'll say it again here, and I think it encapsulates what Florida State football is right now. There's just no juice. Even when good things happen, it's not sustainable. Even when something happens that might serve as a spark, it doesn't. They lapse back into bad habits and indifference. And, you know, I just, it's not going to change until you make changes. One of them was made a week ago today, right? Is that 2 weeks ago? 2 weeks ago today.
1: Time flies when you're in purgatory.
0: But we are. We're just languishing. It's just, it hurts to sort of be in limbo as you watch so many other programs making changes. That includes your arch rival. Jeff Cameron, Show 93.3, Real Talk Radio, War Chant TV.
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4: That's pretty funny. I see a couple of you. Colby says, Jeff, I've never been so disappointed in a winning performance of my life. That can't be true. I'm sure you were disappointed after North Alabama when our starting quarterback broke his leg.
5: Oh, God.
4: But
6: I think that was...
4: But I hear you.
6: We all have our experiences on game days with these particular things. I think that was a harder post-game show than the Jacksonville State one. When Jordan's late.
4: Well, yeah, because you weren't established. You weren't a great program yet when the Jacksonville State thing happened. And you're just kind of like, oh, well, these are the growing pains. And maybe it's a sign that he'll never be the guy. But
6: yeah, it just was a funeral. It was an hour and a half of like, yeah, well, they're going to play next week. But, you know, he's hurt. And that's the end of that. Sometimes the injury is you never know, you know.
4: Oh, well, we knew
6: the severity, the extent of the injury, yes. But that was one where you're like, well, shoo, I almost said something else. But
4: yeah, you knew 100% what it was because his leg was dangling. It was, like, obvious when it happened. It was gruesome. So that was the end of that. John says, something I've been thinking about is, regardless of the changes coming to the program, what is a reasonable expectation for the program? Do we have the cachet for NIL to compete in the top 10 or so in the nation? So I want to address something here. This keeps coming up, John, and I like your question. Thanks for asking it, and thanks for the contribution. You do not have to spend $40 million or $50 million to be good at football. They are already committed in rev share, and they agreed to it to be one of the many schools that have agreed to the house settlement. So they have to spend whatever that rev share number is every year. And that's on athletics. But we know, and they've made this abundantly clear, and I give them credit for this, we know that the bulk of that rev share money, 90%+ of that money goes to football. They've recognized they've needed to funnel the vast majority of that money to football. And if you don't believe me, ask Lonnie, ask Link, ask Trey Jones, ask the soccer coach, ask all these people how much they get of that rev share money for their players. It ain't much. They know it's all going to the football program. And so let's just start with that. If you start with that number, which will go up next year to 22,
6: right, it'll probably touch around
4: 21,
6: 20,
4: whatever it is.
6: Like in terms of football's part of it, 19 to 20
4: right,
6: probably next year.
4: So what you're really talking about is trying to get to somewhere between 35 and 38. Because if you look around, there are a lot of very good football teams, including those, some will be playoff teams that are spinning in that general area. Now, again, you may end up getting vanquished at some point by a team that's spinning $50 million, like Ohio State. You might not win the national championship. But you are right now irrelevant. You're not of any consequence. Even in the ACC, you're not of any consequence. And I'm not talking about the money spent. You're on par with many of the middling teams here in the ACC with what you're spending currently. And there are pocketbooks that will reopen when you begin to make changes and you, I think you have to some extent, define your terms, define the changes that are being made, give people actionable steps that they can take in order to help contribute to the turnaround of Florida State football. And, of course, you're going to have to bring in a coach that and an AD that is able to kind of enunciate, this is what we're trying to do, this is what we're attempting to accomplish here. And then you get people on board and pull in the same direction. They haven't had that. That's hence the overhaul in the athletic department.
6: Which speaks to the critical nature of the next 30 days and how they decide, when they decide. And
4: to message and what they're going to do, right. Yeah. Well, and again, I think if you look at some places, you'll see where, all right, they're spending 33, 34, 35, somewhere in there. But if you get the quarterback right and you get a belief in the coach and buy-in, and players play hard and fight and they're physical and they're where they're supposed to be, you know, you can make an argument, for example. You know, Tom, when you go back, people, I'll just use this as a good example of like kind of maybe not reading the direction of college football and reading the room. Now, this may be a little bit of this may be embellished or overstated on my part. I'm not sure because I don't say this regrettably, but we're not at practice. We don't get to see the implementation of game plans and those kinds of things. But when you bring in a coach who runs a 3-3-5, so a lot of people complain about that scheme because it's not very common. They don't see a lot of 3-3-5s as the defense, the base defense for a team to run. You don't see it a lot, right? People will call it a 4-3 or whatever, the 3-4, whatever they'll call. But you don't see a lot of teams who run a 3-3-5. Now, even the 3-3-5 is multiple, just like the 4-3 is multiple, just like the 3-4.
6: A lot of 4-down right these days for us.
4: That's right. So I understand. But the reason I bring it up is that people see it and they go, well, why do we run this? Nobody else runs this, and I don't see other people having success with it, et cetera. All right. The bigger problem I have with that, let's say, is that if Tony is operating, bear with me, if Tony is operating at a high level and he's got the pieces in place to run the defense that he wants to run, it's still an arduous thing that takes time to teach. You can almost get a sense, Tom, like I've thought about this a little bit. In a weird way, in the era of unlimited transfers and free agency and, you know, the transient nature of players coming and going, and the inability for a lot of teams to be able to recruit a freshman, redshirt him, let him go through a year's worth of growth, both physically and mentally, work with the practices in the scout teams, get a little bit of a taste as a sophomore, maybe hit the field as a part-time starter their junior year, be a full-fledged badass by the time you're seniors. We don't see a lot of that anymore. It does exist, more than some people realize, but it you don't see a lot of that anymore. And one of the reasons for that I bring this up, and I know we got to transition here in a second, but one of the things that I think about is, man, you may need to simplify it in a way that you never dreamt of. You may really just have to be a hat on a hat. You may really have to get kids to play fast. You may really have to say, look, we are running your standard 4-3, too high, hat on, but you better have athletes to do that. You got to have really good athletes to do that because you're not fooling anybody schematically when you do that.
6: Yeah, you also have to care as a coach, and I question that on the defensive side. I do, and I hate saying that because I know that's kind of shock jockish, easy take behavior, but that's what they look like. They look like that they didn't care to install much of anything or put in the time. Because the way we saw that defense play against New Mexico State, it was like they hadn't played together before. And he's speaking about, well, when you substitute one new guy in there, man, you had the last 12 months to work on permutations of guys out there. And you get to work with these players in the summer. Why does it look like they've never communicated with one another before? Yeah. You must not be doing your job at all.
4: Well, there's just rampant dysfunction.
6: And it continued. It wasn't just the New Mexico State game, but to your point, you could tell they're thinking out there, and they're panicking.
4: Yeah, it's wild. They don't trust. They don't trust each other. They don't trust the coaches. They don't believe they're put in a position to succeed. As they fail, they feel the weight of those expectations in the stands and the frustration from the fans. They can't avoid social media because for whatever reason, kids today cannot. And it's just, yeah, it bounces.
6: And there are some guys who have limitations, and you can see that in coverage or angles they take or the speed or whatever. But I also think it's fair to say it's not a totally fair evaluation. If I'm scouting Florida State, and let's say I want to add a player in the portal for a group of five team or maybe even a power five team, I don't know that I get a great representation of who this player could be because they're being failed miserably.
4: They don't
6: look like they're prepared. So maybe that guy plays better for me. Maybe if I go get Juice Crier or Earl Little, they're a better player for me than they were at Florida State.
4: You kind of knew.
6: Or Amari Williams.
4: Yeah, you kind of knew Juice would. I mean, you kind of knew that Little would go play well because he's going to be surrounded by great players and they could just tell him, do this one thing. Yeah, it helps.
6: Oh, yeah, they can specialize. Totally. It's easy when you have better dudes around you. I'm not trying to say that, it's not that simple sometimes. But if I'm trying to scout Florida State, I'm like, well, I mean, they were a mess there. This kid might just be. He's failed by his coaches.
4: Oh, yeah. No, there's a lot to wonder about when you watch Florida State, Tom. Whether you're a fan or a coach, there's a lot to wonder about. All right, Gene Williams and I caught up this morning. He's the founder and administrator of War Chant. He wanted to address the ongoing rumors that they want to retain Mike Norvell. And as we talked, I thought, well, why don't we just put this out there if you're willing to talk about it on the record. He agreed. So here we go. This was Gene and I earlier today. Look at that guy. That would be the founder, owner, administrator of WarChant.com. His name's Gene Williams. I'm Jeff Cameron. We want to talk a little bit about the possibility of changes coming in the near future. We'd like to think. I think a lot of Seminoles listening to this, watching this, would like to believe that's true. Thanks for checking in here on WarChant.com, WarChant TV. Hit that like and subscribe button. You guys know what to do, all that good stuff. Gene, let's get straight to it. I don't know about you, but most of this fan base, at least the people that I talk to, pretty much want to know, is there a game plan? Is there a timeline? What are we looking at? And I think people get frightened by the idea, Gene, of reports that have emanated from places like Yahoo and other places where they say that the university's officials would like to retain Mike, wish that they could hold on to Mike. My response has been, I want a lot of things that will never happen as well. So I'm kind of curious, why don't we start there? The truth or, veracity of the idea that they don't want to fire Mike Norvell.
5: Yeah, yeah. No, I'd like to win the lottery, Jeff. But there's a lot of things I would like to have in life. I think it's good. And I'm not even, those are not inaccurate reports. That's the thing. I can't say those are wrong reports, but you've got to put it in the right context of things. There's what we like, and then there's living in the real world. And here's the other thing I think that goes to this with Mike is Mike's a very likable dude. I mean, I don't know about you, Jeff, but most of the people I run into, my interactions with Mike have always been great. I go, what a nice guy, man. And everybody that interacts with him, same thing, they really like Mike. So when you work with a guy like that, you want to give him every benefit and the doubt in the world. If Mike was an ass, either you had been fired last season or maybe even, as you wanted, Jeff, after that horrific 2024 season, F a 2-10 season, if you were a jerk, you might have been fired then. But I think he works well with people he wants to do. You know, they want to give him every chance to book. They've given him, at this point, they've given him every chance in the world.
4: Yeah.
5: It's done. So you get to the timeline thing now. It's what they want to happen, which is not going to happen. We've seen the product on the field. We see now we're having more disciplinary issues with this team. You've seen the two you brought up pre-show, Jeff, about your two biggest rivals are now both. You had one that was really good. Now it looks like you got two that are really good. It's making you look like the garbage skull of the state right now. So every optical point is pointing against you right now. So the realistic thing of what we see on the field, I can't say a definite timeline because Florida State could beat Virginia. It's theoretically what's a two-point game. They could theoretically be competitive against Louisville and Miami. But we know that's very, very unlikely that's going to happen. So I know Tom knows this when we started our pregame show. I think week one or week two, I projected that day after the Miami game, that's my opinion, that he will be let go. We'll get that press release that Sunday afternoon or Sunday morning that day because I see how this is going to play out. I think they lose Saturday, and I think they get embarrassed against Louisville and Miami. You're probably not going to let him go against right after Virginia. You don't have to. There's not a home game for a while after that. Now, if the team quits on him, and there's infighting on the sideline, then, yeah, he could be let go after that. So that's what I put on. Now, if they're somewhat competitive, I think they'd like to drag this thing on till later in the season. So that could happen if they put up a little bit of fight here the next few weeks. But at the end of the day, everything I've heard this administration, they realize what's going on in the field everywhere else. So they know they're going to have to make a decision and cut the cord here with Mike in the very near future. So all the reports that they would like to do this and all that, while theoretically accurate, they're not realistic at all.
4: Well, Gene, you brought up a really good point. I was there almost field side on Saturday. I was in the loge watching. It was an embarrassing scene, especially when you look at the second half. I mean, the stands are pretty much half empty. None of the students stayed for the game. You do have incidents of players on the field, and you talk about, you know, the punching and the weird things that begin to happen when things become untenable. And I think they're just waiting to that point, or it would appear anyhow that they're waiting until it is absolutely untenable. I wonder if the boos cascade down upon them this Saturday and things begin to go south, whether or not they'll have a choice to make. Because while they may not want to do this, as you just expressed, they may not have a choice. It's already kind of ugly. You've noticed how quickly they show Mike Norvell and they take him off the screen. I mean, this is getting...
5: Fans are still sneaking in some booze. Even that half a second, they're able to get some booze in.
4: I mean, it's getting uglier and uglier. And, you know, obviously it doesn't appear this defense is going to get any better anytime soon. And I do wonder, you brought up an interesting point, and I'm certainly thinking about this throughout the weekend as it developed. Yeah, it's probably not helping much that Miami just played for a national title, and now it looks like Florida isn't just better. They're good, like really good, and it's happened very quickly.
5: Yeah.
4: Do they feel pressure? Do you know if the administration feels any sort of pressure to the idea that, look, you could have been first to market. The firings are beginning now. You're starting to see it. Loxley fired at Maryland. Others will soon follow. South Carolina's situation is interesting. There will be more firings and soon. And Florida State has to make decisions on potential candidates. I am curious, the longer they wait, is that because they're not sure the timeline on the athletic director?
5: I thought that was more the case initially, but the more I hear, I don't think that's really going to factor into it. I think the more and more there's a decent chance they can make this hire without a quote-unquote real athletic director in place. And obviously, because it looks like, you know, again, in my scenario, a few weeks they're going to have to make that decision. You're going to start the process of hiring a new coach, so you can't wait. Well, we're going to sit around and wait till we get an athletic director. No, that's not going to happen. But I do, oh, absolutely, Jeff, they, from what I hear and the people I talk to, they definitely feel the pressure and know that this is mounting. What's going on with the fans? And at the end of the day, these guys, whether you're talking about Richard McCullough, you're talking about the Board of Trustees, Peter Collins, they are politicians at heart. They have to be. And I'm not saying just them. Most people in that position at these big-time schools, they are that. So ultimately, politicians care about optics. And those boos at the game, Jeff, in those empty stadiums, they see that optics. And that's why my scenario is, assuming they lose and look bad, they do not want to come back with Mike Norvell for that Halloween game against Clemson. Because you think it might get ugly in that second half against Virginia, imagine what that crowd could be like on October 31st. So I think that's why that optics is going to push them and all that pressure is going to mount, that they're going to have to make the move. But, yeah, it's going to be my – the other thing that's very interesting that plays out this way, Jeff, is who's going to be making that decision? You're going to start that process. Right now you don't have an athletic director. You have – you know, a president, a board of trustees. I don't know if there's any football minds in that office. Like, you need to have somebody with some football smarts making those decisions, helping with those interviews, vetting those candidates. You know, we saw this with Willie Taggart going back. We rushed it through. You had an athlete, you had a Olympic sports football or basketball-centric athletic director and a president, other people deciding this. It really didn't have the football knowledge, and you look what happened there. You got a disaster. And I'm fearful because they can't get this hire wrong, Jeff. They have to absolutely nail this one out of the park with everything on the line. I'm hoping they're smart enough to get some football minds in there to help make that hire.
4: What is the process? You mentioned some of the power brokers, obviously the president of the university. You also mentioned Peter Collins, who was front and center on Saturday, standing underneath the goalpost in the end zone for the entirety of the first half for everybody to see him. I am kind of curious to see, you know, this is the guy that is supposedly leading the charge. Florida State has been notably poor when it comes to communication with their boosters, their alumni, and the supporters of any kind. People want to know what's the plan. People want to know what's the timeline for the athletic director. and we're talking about the coach right now and how soon he will or will not be fired. I think people want to know, well, okay, are you going for a CEO of athletics and then just a guy who's like a scheduler, if you will, for the athletic director's position? Yeah. When will we begin to hear at least inklings of a plan?
5: That's a great question. I wish I had an answer for you, Jeff. I don't, which is a little surprising. Look, the one thing I give him a little bit of a break on, I know Ira reported on this a little bit earlier when he was able to talk to the president and Peter Collins a little bit about this situation. They want to overhaul kind of the whole structure of athletics, which I think is good. We've seen that, as you pointed out. Communications have been horrific. You've got all these entities operating their own islands. They're not coordinating together, and it's been a mess. So I think that's a good move to restructure. But a part of restructuring, you have to restructure before you hire these people to help run these things because you don't know what they're running right now. So I think that's part of the delay in getting your athletic director. But they need to get on that soon because there is a lot going on, especially if this, you know, if, we'll see what happens with the, I don't want to go on a whole other thing with the Protect College Sports Act, but that does end up maybe when they come back after midterms, they pass that thing. Florida State could be in a position where they got to act quickly in a lot of major decisions affecting this program. Big time, and you better have some people in there and this thing structured and put together. So that better, it better happen sooner rather than later. But right now, Jeff, I don't hear anything in terms of how quickly that process is moving.
4: Last thing, Gene, I'm curious. Next big announcement from Florida State, you think it could be the Miami game if they go ahead and lose that game convincingly, which they will. But I am curious if you think we hear in the next week, or is it the Virginia game? Maybe it's just I'm answering my own question here. How they play against Virginia will be the impetus for some sort of action or at least some sort of public commentary.
5: Yeah, I think what the key is, if you're at the game or you're watching on TV, pay attention to what the second half. You know, see the demeanor of the team. How do they react? Pay attention to what's going on in the stands because, again, it comes down to optics. If you see a lot of bad stuff going on the sideline, you don't think the decision makers, they're seeing that. You hear a lot of boos raining down from the stadium. They hear that. So I think that could ultimately push this thing even quicker if things deteriorate in the second half of that Virginia game. Now, again, we all hope they're competitive. Hope they win the game, Jeff. Yeah. But, again, dealing in realities here, we have to deal in realities, not what we want or what we wish. So, yeah, pay attention to that. And, again, obviously we'll see what the product they put on the field. I think you're going to play an angry Louisville team now. How I still don't know how they lost to Wake Forest. You're going to see an angry Louisville team and a Miami team with Mario Cristobal that loved nothing more than to rub it into Florida's face and embarrass them.
4: He's the founder and administrator of WarChant.com. He's Gene Williams. You see on the screen there, if you sign up for WarChant.com right now, 60% off. 60% off.
5: Working on that hot board, Jeff.
4: Do it.
5: Get in on it.
4: The hot board, man. If we were going to have news every day here in the coming weeks, one would think that you're going to hear these rumors. You're going to begin to hear about a substantial plan. One can hope that we're going to hear about all those things. But we know change seems imminent at this point. You want to be a part of it. Subscribe to WarChant, WarChant.com, WarChant TV. You'll get all of us that work for and around WarChant and all of our reporting, all the shows, all the different things, whether it's Wake Up WarChant or the Jeff Cameron Show or it's the post-game show with G and Tom, the wrap, obviously, with Ira and Corey, all the different means by which we keep you in tune with what's happening. And 60% off right now. Mm-hmm. Silliness if you don't sign up. Gene, thanks a lot as always, and probably doing more videos with you here very shortly. So be well, sir.
5: You too, Jeff. Thanks, buddy.
4: Take care, everybody. Good sir, it's football season. You ready?
7: I wake up every day. Miami has the Dolphins, the greatest football team. And I hope and I pray. And I look at other fans, but we look at each other with that look like, oh gosh, not another one. The patience I'm supposed to have as a fan watching this team be almost worse than the New York Jets. We have people that can't block out of a paper bag.
8: Hey brother, can I get that smash?
7: I should seriously just go ahead and start running again and try myself. I think I can do better. As a matter of fact, I know I can. We'll probably beat the Jets once because they are just as bad as we are. If there's ever a chance to change teams, now would be the time.
8: I've lost them.
7: But it's aqua and orange all the way, man. We just, I can't do it. I'm gonna cry. What happened to Dan and Joe and Tom?
8: The ravages of time.
7: We're just getting worse. We stopped practice because
8: just let them keep talking. So Hayden, I'll take a smash.
9: Bringing the flavor and flair of Cuban food to Tallahassee since 1996. Your local news now.
10: A Tallahassee man is behind bars accused of sexually abusing a teenager over several months. Joshua Richardson is facing 3 counts of sexual battery and 3 counts of unlawful sexual activity with a 16 or 17-year-old. Investigators say Richardson met the girl while they were working together at a restaurant. The alleged incidents happened between February and July of 2024 when the girl was 16. The victim told investigators Richardson forced herself into his car after work and assaulted her. She also told police he later threatened to hurt her and her family if she did not share her location with him. Richardson continued contacting the girl after she blocked his phone number, using other numbers to reach her. The victim eventually told her mother about the alleged abuse. The investigation began after the teenager went to a doctor in August of 2025 with pelvic pain that doctor said was indicative of sexual trauma. Richardson was arrested and remains in the Leon County Jail. This is Rachel Linnea with Real Talk 93.3 Local News Update, brought to you by Macklemore Systems, Tallahassee's go-to Mac store. 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
9: Here's your Tallahassee weather report.
11: Well, we are in the mid to upper 70s this midday and will warm into the upper 80s by the late afternoon. Skies will stay mostly sunny, but more clouds can roll in for the evening. These will clear up heading into tomorrow morning, with the moisture also building. The mugginess will return, and so will the rain chances. We could have heavier downpours by the end of the week. From the ABC 27 First to Know Weather Center, I'm meteorologist Ryan Gold.
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1: NFL recap from Sunday. The Jacksonville Jaguars had a really good win. They dominate New England, winning 35-6. The Jaguars winning their sixth consecutive regular season home game. They're going to play at Cincinnati coming up on Sunday. The Tampa Bay Buccaneers, they dropped to 0-3, losing to the Vikings on Sunday, 23-16, literally adding injury to insult. Baker Mayfield dislocated his right thumb. More imaging being done on that today. Buccaneers host Green Bay on Sunday. And the Dolphins are 0-3. They lose to Kansas City on Sunday by a 24-10 score. Doesn't get much easier for the Dolphins. They'll play on the road against Minnesota coming up on Sunday. I'm Matt Pauly, Real Talk 93.3.
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When was the last time you randomly did something nice for someone that means a lot to you? 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

0: 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Thanks for supporting local. Also, going to note that we're on War Chant TV. Hello to everybody in the chat. Good to be with you again. And, yeah, man, pod later in the day. Pod later in the day, so you get that as well. And I'll get to some of your all's questions and things that were in there. We come off a convincing victory over Central Michigan, and it's on to the next with Virginia or Arkansas, and it's on to the next with Virginia coming to town. I kid. Obviously a lackluster performance from Florida State, but a win nonetheless, one that they bought and paid for and got. Now you got to play real football the rest of the way, and there will be no more layups, which has many wondering, was that the last win they'll see at Doak Campbell Stadium this year? I think probably. Virginia's a winnable game. I don't know how much you'll care to play it based on the body language I witnessed on Saturday. But I am kind of curious, was that the last win for Florida State at home this year? It's tough when you say it out loud. You have Virginia this week. I suppose you could beat Clemson, but they've righted the ship. NC State is on quit watch, so maybe the penultimate game of the year, which is played here in Tallahassee, you could win. You ain't going to beat Florida. So, you don't get many chances. You don't get many more chances. That might have been it, Tommy. That might have been the last win the fans get to see at Doak this year.
1: No, I think the question begins and ends with the defense. I think it's reasonable to expect Florida State's offense to produce in the mid to upper 20s, if not the 30s this weekend, if you get the ball, if you can have the ball. But, you know, having the ball matters. And we didn't have the ball this weekend. The defense watched the other team have the ball.
0: Well, you know, it seemed pretty, I don't know, sustainable what was happening with Central Arkansas to hold on to the ball and have those kinds of drives. One would have to reason, if that's true, that Tony White's group will not be able to prevent the 20-play drive or the 13-play, 75-yard, 6-minute and 32-second drive that we saw, let alone the 20-play 8-minute and 50-second drive. Like, good luck, buddy.
1: The only reason, well, unless you were a parent of a player, the only reason people had energy in the stands in the fourth quarter at all was because they wanted to see the backup offense come back out there. And Central Arkansas says, nah, the next time they're coming out, they're going to put their knee in the grass because we're going to run. There's 9:20 on the clock. We're going to run 8 minutes and 50 seconds of this, Jesse.
0: That's a toughie. That is a toughie. Meanwhile, we survey the world of college football, and you see a lot of programs that weren't very good last year that are good this year, and some others that were good last year that are not good this year, and the ups and downs of college football and the games that matter continue to be the thing that diverts your attention away from watching your own program, your own school, because they make it difficult to care. They make it difficult to care. You feel like already, we said this a couple weeks ago, that you were in playing out the string mode. The news that Florida State fans want to hear has nothing to do with the stuff on the field and all of the things to do off of the field. To the point where when I'm out and about, I get a lot of questions about the basketball team. I get a lot of questions about the baseball team. Get a lot of questions about the front office and the power brokers and who it is that's going to be making PCSA decisions. Yeah. But I don't get a lot of questions about the football. Not the on-the-field product of the football. It's just a lot of stuff that has to do with that over there, that over there, that over there. It's hard to blame them. I was in the stadium for the entirety of Saturday's game.
1: And they need to be thankful it was Parents' Weekend. Because had it not been,
0: yeah,
1: there's real problems.
0: Well, and there were problems anyhow.
1: Yeah, but it would have looked like a spring game after the game was over. You know, 10 minutes after the game was over, some people just still lingering around here. Because as it stood Saturday morning when you woke up, beautiful weather in Tallahassee.
0: Yeah, good reason to be outside, right?
1: The secondary market prices for Central Arkansas were higher than that of this week's game against Virginia. It's more expensive to go this past weekend because the parents were in town.
0: Well, on that note, what do you think? I'm kind of curious. I said Saturday, I was talking to somebody in the you know, in the box there, in the lotion, we were talking about, you know, what do we expect next weekend? What do we think it's going to look like? Because we were surveying what we were witnessing there in the third quarter, and we were like, ooh, this is sparse. This is not going well. But I argued at the time, you're up comfortably. It's a beautiful weekend. You're up big at halftime. People probably thought, you know what, Mom, Dad, let's go out and get to that restaurant a little early. Let's get a spot. Let's watch some of the other more compelling games, because there were many that were, you know, you think about the second halves of those 3:30s, you kind of like, okay, there's some stuff I want to see.
1: I could drop $16 on a beer here, or it is really nice tailgate weather outside.
0: Well, right. You know, and most tailgates these days have several televisions, and you're like, this game is on, and this game is on, and this game is on. It beats the hell out of this product. So I could see it. I just feel like, or at least I did on Saturday. I don't know where my head's at right now as far as the attendance for this upcoming game. It's a 3:30 game. And there is a part of me that believes a lot of the fan base will look at this as Mike's last hurrah. Like this, or the season's last hurrah. Maybe that's the better way of looking at it. Like the season's last hurrah. Because if you beat Virginia, and again, I'm not going to do the thing where, you know, oh, then this could happen or that could happen. No, it ain't going to happen. We stink. But if you beat Virginia, you're 3-2 before going out on the road. And I suppose at that point, you know, you think, well, you got to beat Louisville, whose defense is terrible. You know, if you could do that, then you might have some semblance of a decent season. It's not likely. I don't think it's going to happen. But there are – I'm trying to speak on behalf of those who remain eternally optimistic. They would think that. And so they might show up Saturday. They might show up Saturday and give it all they got for one last hurrah. Because I'll tell you this, what they also know, those people who are going to show up and give it one last college try – they know that if he loses the game on Saturday, that this thing is going to careen into a 3-9 type campaign. 2-10, 3-9. Like, they are not, maybe Boston College, maybe NC State. That's it. You're not beating anybody else.
1: I think a lot of the rank and file types that are on your side of the stadium when you go there in the shade, I think they'll show up more. I think they looked and did the math. Do I really need to come back, you know, 2 weeks in a row for this? I'll pick the Virginia game. I'll go to the Virginia game.
0: Yeah, yeah.
1: But your walk-up crowd won't be as good. So, like, your transient crowd that drove up hotel prices and all that stuff for the parents, they're gone. But I think they're replaced with the usual suspects more. I mean, your dad did that math in the end.
0: Mm-hmm.
1: He did that math and made the decision, even though he was thinking originally, well, this might be the last win I see this season. Let me come down this weekend. But he's, man, do I really want to go back-to-back weekends? So my prediction would be your walk from Indigo into the stadium this Saturday, you'll see more cars in the parking spots of the Golden Chief boosters and the Platinum Chiefs and the Legacy Chiefs. Those people will be back for this game. But that other sunny side might be terribly empty. You know, that's more the walk-up crowd, the game-to-game types.
0: Yeah, and if you're staring at it from the shaded side, the students are on the left. So really to the right of the students from the other side of the stadium, Tom, that's what you're talking about.
1: Yes, yeah,
0: that's what you're
1: worried
0: about.
1: The one that the camera will capture for the play-by-play. They really need to flip where the play-by-play goes until this guy's gone. Like, I would change the logo, have it face the sunny side, and then I would make sure the backdrop is the loge and those seats, because those will tend to be more crowded. The people will walk over from the sun over there and just hawk seats if they need to.
0: You know, it's interesting to watch the reactions in the stands now. I mean, it was largely indifferent on Saturday. You did have some boos and some moments, and that's going to continue throughout because the fan base is restless. It's frustrated. They don't see a product that's easy to attach themselves to. They don't believe in the administration. They certainly don't believe in this head coach. So there's a lot stacked against the fans that walk into the stadium every Saturday in the way of, you know, producing some sort of enthusiasm or excitement. They just don't have it. It's been beaten out of them at this point. And then you watch the listless product, and you watch them go through the motions, and you see them do dumb thing after dumb thing, and you watch a defense that can't get off the field, and then you're further beaten down. You're further beaten into submission. And it makes me sad as I'm watching it. You know, it's weird. It's like I'm not separating myself from the group of Florida State fans that are bitter and disappointed. I'm amongst you. But I also have already said that I've moved on from this coach, and I've moved on from this staff. I've moved on from this version of Florida State football. And I did that before the start of last season. So we are so separated now from that time. For me personally, not everybody went through that emotional roller coaster and came to the conclusion that I did. And you're free to disagree. That's okay. But I told you after 2-10, nah, you're not my coach. You can't go 2-10. I can never trust you. I will never believe in you. At 2-10, you gots to go. I get all of the reasons, financial and otherwise, that it didn't happen. But at 2-10, I went, we're done. Now, for somebody else who didn't do that, who's invested and wants to believe, and I want to believe, I try to convince myself occasionally, well, maybe you're going to be really wrong. But the point is, like, maybe it took them much longer. Maybe it took them deep into last year to get to that place. For some, they forgave that too. And they wanted to believe in this team this year. But I think even that group now is pretty much done. I mean, I think even those people who were like, well, he just didn't have this, and we're better here now, and we're going to have this, and, you know, they got to get rid of Gus, and we got it. No, I think even those people are like, this doesn't look like it's moving. I mean, like, I'm trying to put myself in their mindset. If they were still believers, nothing they've seen so far, short of a couple of moments in time at Alabama early in the game, have you been excited about? There was nothing in the SMU game to get excited about. I mean, that game, they got thoroughly outplayed. If it weren't for the bevy of turnovers and stupid mistakes that SMU made, you'd have gotten blown out in that game. You look at the yardage differential, it really wasn't that competitive a game. I know what the score was. Some people only look at the score. But if you watch the down-to-down action, you know Florida State wasn't very good. And I don't know, man. I think it's beaten out of everybody about now. It just feels listless.
1: I think that's the benefit of the job that we have, is we get a really good sense of the pulse of the fan base. I know on my Saturdays, we have the pregame meet and greet at Hotel Indigo, which usually has a little bit more hopeful energy because you're happy to be in town.
0: Sure.
1: It's your school.
0: Everybody's in a good mood.
1: Nostalgia, all these things. So you tend to be up. You're up as much as you're going to be in the pregame. And we have the Friday night happy hour, and then we have the post-game show. So I get both sides of it. Immediate feedback. And even the most ardent supporters are saying things like, hey, can we just get destroyed so this is done? Like, and it's driven people who love and are always optimistic about Florida State football to a wild degree, and I respect it, to say things like that. And that's what makes me sad. It's like, oh, I'm going to give you a random name, like Ronnie. Ronnie is always the positive guy. And he just walked up to me and said, so how bad would we need to get beaten for him to be fired after Virginia? I'm like, damn. Like, that guy is asking that question? That is what we have been forced to do. We're backed into a corner here as a fan base to think those things that you would never think about Florida State football, which is, I hope they lose by a certain extent that we know that this is over. And that's where people are, man.
0: Yeah, it's
1: 3520 says, me, you're describing me. Yeah, exactly. There's a lot of optimists out there that are just like, nope, nope. We had a guy call who's a legacy chief in the postgame show. He's called a bunch. He lives out on the west coast of the United States. And he said, I'm not giving another time till they're done. Like, he's one of those guys who gives between 50 and 125 a year. And he's, I'm not giving another dime till this gets sped up. I'm not doing it anymore.
0: Well, I'm sure they've received that missive from many people at this point.
1: We get copied in on quite a few of those emails,
0: yes,
1: too.
0: Yes, we do. Yeah, no, I think they've received enough. I mean, I can't imagine if you are any of those guys. I mean, if you are Peter Collins, if you were the athletic director who's no longer employed, if you are, you know, Stephen Ponder, you name your people. I got to imagine they've all had their fair share of some worded craftily, others bluntly, and everything in between.
1: So on all-timer this weekend.
0: Oh, I did too. Yeah, same one. I was on that one. Yeah, there are a few all-timers. God forbid that email comes in post-game, about an hour or two after the game. Usually somebody's had plenty, and they're stewing on it. They're thinking about it more and more. They're watching the successes of those in our geographic footprint who are whooping ass. And you're like, well, okay, so are we hell-bent on not mattering anymore at all? When you desperately seek change and you have no faith in the leaders in charge of it, it gets harder to find hope, and you get less and less, I think, inclined for some form of, you know, decorum. Like, it's getting uglier by the second. The problem is that change can't happen fast enough. You know, when you're upset, you know, think about when you've been in pain. Like, I mean, physical pain. I had that thing recently where I hurt my back and I had to go get a shot, a steroid and a muscle relaxer. When you're in a lot of pain, patience is not something that you have a lot of. All you can think about is the pain. Now, you know that there's a remedy for that pain. You may be driving on your way to receive said remedy, and you're irritable because it hasn't happened yet. Even though logically you know, well, we're traversing towards the easing of the pain, but it hurts right now. I'd like this to be done with, you know. And so I think that that's akin to what we have right now. We have a lot of fans that are like, yeah, man, I know we're not very good and things are going to have to change. And then they watch the game, they're like, I can't do it. That's where they're at. It's just like, right. This is effing ridiculous. And you're like, hey, man, you know this. It's got to change. You already know. It's got to happen. It's going to. No, I'm sick of it.
1: Like when we jumped off sides on the fourth down in the fourth quarter.
0: Yeah. You're like, I can't do it anymore. Yeah. I'm like, to that person, I'm like, go fishing. Book a trip. I don't know what to tell you. I just, yeah. It's...
1: They're saying for the pain relief to the administration, I don't need you to be Kevorkian, but do you have to be Scientologists?
0: Yeah,
1: right. Can we allow for some treatment here?
0: Yeah.
1: Don't lock me in a room to sweat it out, man.
0: Yeah, it's very frustrating. I can sense it. I mean, I feel it when I walk through those stands and I walk around that parking lot and I'm at Indigo or I'm out and about and I run into diehards. My fellow Noles are done, man. They are done. They are hurting and they're tired of waiting. They kind of suspected this was all going to be BS this year. Now they got the confirmation that what they suspected was true and they're like, still here. I woke up this morning. He's still here. That's exactly what they're like. You know, I get a text early in the morning from those who know that I'm an early riser. If you have my phone number, you know, you can text me at 5:30. I'll see it.
1: It's 850-220.
0: And then they'll, I'm like, you know, I just woke up getting ready to go to the grocery store, go to the gym, and I was just thinking, and then it'll be all caps, whatever.
1: Or it's the person that you run into at the grocery store.
0: Yeah.
1: So are they going to do it? And when you begin to say, no, they're not going to right now, they look at you with an expression that says, you clap yourself.
0: Yeah, right. Like, they're
1: That's
0: just
1: not
0: mad.
1: The answer.
0: They're just, yeah. And I guess for that reason, you know, and we'll talk to Ira here in a few minutes, but like, you know, I think I heard them on the rap, he and Corey, talk about, like, you start weighing now what's untenable. Like, they heard the boos. They saw how eager people were to boo. People are excited to boo. They can't wait. The first incomplete pass, boo! It's a 2nd and 10. My goodness gracious. Yeah, I mean, it's like, they barely got Mike Norvell's picture up there. It was like subliminal messaging. How fast they got that thing up there. Like, get it down. Show a picture of a llama. Anything.
1: A kitten.
0: Aww. Yeah. Anything but that guy. Don't do it.
1: And your head coach, Mike Norvell.
0: I mean, that's where, yeah.
1: It's your head coach, hey, Mike Norvell. Hey, fans, after the game, Whataburger is providing you. Like,
0: yeah, it's very, very quick. It's very, very quick. But, yeah, that level of angst and consternation, oh, my Lord. I mean, I have enjoyed, as comedic relief, sort of these moments where I'll just run into, and they're normal, rational people. I've known them for years. Like, so do you think we'll hear anything tonight? No, I don't think we're going to hear anything tonight.
1: not tonight. Are specifically your father outside of Cowboy Stadium, 2014 postgame.
0: He wants
1: to leave, and you say, Dad, I'm going to have one more round. And he was not happy, but he goes, okay. And we sit there. We have a Lone Star.
0: Yeah.
1: And the Lone Star is now empty. You put it in a cup. Your dad has been hawking that cup to see it go down to empty.
0: Yeah, he's staring at it.
1: He waits patiently. And you have your final sip. And he walks up to you. And he goes, he was awesome. He goes, son, okay, you ready to go? No, Dad, I'm going to get another one. And he goes, damn it! And he walks away, storms away. And that is the fan base.
0: Well,
1: you are the administration in this analogy, and your dad is the fan base.
0: Dad should have known. Here's the thing.
1: You said that with this right. You just finished
0: but
1: it, right?
0: I'm not driving, Dad. So
1: there it is. That's about the answer. Dad, I'm having another one. When are we going to be back here?
0: I'm not driving. We're in Dallas, Fort Worth at a post-game celebration man.
1: The whole bar, which is super loud, goes quiet for a half a second because he lays down with the damn it at 200 decibels. The G damn it. Damn it! And it goes silent, and then people start talking again.
0: Yeah, yeah. They're like, oh, okay, there's not a fight. Dad, when you found out, when you asked if I was going to have another beer and I'm not driving, none of us are. We had a shuttle. I mean, and I said, yes, you should have known that was two. You had to know that was two.
1: You can leave separately, Dad. That's
0: It's a shuttle. They come and go. Go hop in the Dave shuttle.
1: Your dad is Stanford. This is Stanford. Well, you said if we lose, your dad is the NC State game. Well, you said if we continue to lose. Well, Dad, no, we're going to keep him another year.
0: That's it. IrrationalWarChant.com. Going to join us next.
2: 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And today, I want to talk straight with you about debt, especially.

0: actually high interest rate credit cards and why you shouldn't just sit there and hope the situation will fix itself. 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
2: Rolling on, and we do so every Monday by bringing in our good friend and colleague, Ira Shvel, WarChant.com. He joins me now. Hello, Ira. How are you, brother? I can't hear Ira at all. Oh, now he's there. Now he's there. All right, I gave the grand introduction. I don't have to do it again. Hello, Ira. How are you, brother?
9: I'm great, Jeff. I missed my introduction.
2: You did. And it was hearty, too. It was a solid introduction, but Tom was half-stepping with the phones. All right.

0: play drive in addition to a 13 play drive. Damn it, man. Just when you thought you couldn't be any more disappointed in the defense, did you get more disappointed in the defense?
1: I don't know. It's like it morphs from week to week at what they're bad at. You know, first you had the busts early in the season where they just couldn't get lined up correctly or get the play calls correctly. Then I feel like in the Alabama game and maybe part of the SMU game, you just wondered, okay, maybe these guys just aren't good enough, not talented enough. And then this game, yeah, it wasn't a ton of busted assignments. It just felt like maybe, especially once they got up early, maybe they just didn't want to be there. Because, you know, you just didn't see a lot of physicality. You didn't see a lot of guys straining to kind of dominate the line of scrimmage or get off the field. And then you saw the penalties and lack of concentration and lack of, the pass interference calls. Tony White today talked about just, you know, losing leverage. Just, you know, it seemed like a lot of mental mistakes. So I don't know, man. It's just every week it's something different, but every week it's bad defense.
0: I am starting to think they're losing the discipline and the focus. I don't think they're very talented, but I also think that they play below what they're capable of frequently. And so when you point that out, do you think we're on the precipice of something pretty dangerous here? I think we all know where this is headed long term, but short term, I did see a whole lot of indifference as that game went on, and oftentimes I saw a lack of discipline and some stuff that you marry that with the build-up to the game this weekend and what we've heard about practices, and there are certain guys who are being disciplined. Like, I'm worried that these players are about to call it a day and check out completely. Do you share that worry?
1: It's possible, but I think you might get a reprieve here for a little bit because, you know, again, I asked Norvell about this last week. I said, are you concerned at all about you? You know, you did have two emotional games against SMU and Alabama against, you know, ostensibly better teams where you had to try to, you know, give everything you've got. And now you come home and play a Central Arkansas team that everybody knows is not going to be very competitive. So are you concerned about that their ability to focus and be locked in? And he said, well, you know, he was very defiant that if that's a concern at all, they won't play and blah, blah, blah, blah. Well, okay, that's fine, but it's human nature. I mean, I didn't expect them to come out and have a great effort against Central Arkansas just because of the previous two games. Now, I will say that I think, you know, this Virginia team's going to have their attention. A lot of the guys on this team were on that team last year that lost at Virginia. Virginia won 10 games last year. They boat raced NC State earlier this year. So I think they'll have those guys' attention. I think you'll see a good effort this week. Now, if you play poorly or if you lose at home, I think it's going to be a day-by-day situation, whether or not they're really focused for that Louisville game on a short week where they have to be extra focused. So my long answer to the short question is I don't know that that's going to manifest right away, but I do think it's a concern, and I think it'll be a concern probably throughout the season.
0: I'll have to ask you this the rest of the year, and you're going to get asked about it till you're blue in the face. What do you think, if in fact they're going to make a move, which is what the vast majority, if not all, of the fan base wants, when do you think we're looking at? Have you heard any rumblings from Florida State about a timeline for change?
1: No, I mean, everything I've been told is that, you know, again, they would love the dream scenario for them to play out and that this football team become good and then not have to make a change. But I don't think that there's nothing that we've seen through the first four games of the season that makes that seem realistic. So they're going to wait until they have to make a decision. In my opinion, it's going to be either after one really, embarrassing loss. Could that be a blowout at home to Virginia? It could be. Or could it be a, just getting annihilated by Miami? It could be. Or it could also be if they play decently in those games but lose them all, I could also see it happening if you're later on the road and it's clear you're not going to even get to 500 and it's looking like a 4-8 or 5-7 season. I could see it happening then to give you a little bit of juice going into those NC State and Florida games. So I think, again, there's probably five different scenarios out there. And only one of them is where he retains his job, and I think that's by far the least likely one. The other four, I think, have Mike Norvell being replaced. But they may all be during different circumstances.
0: Is there any scenario where anybody else gets dismissed? I mean, obviously the athletic director was dismissed. Like, could Tony White get fired if Virginia and Pribula ends up running, you know, for 150 yards and throwing for 200 more and they score 40 on Florida State? Would they make a change to the staff if they're down the line going to end up firing the coach anyhow? I'm kind of curious about, would there be any other in-season changes possible?
1: To me, it doesn't seem like that makes any sense, just because I don't think there's anybody on the staff who makes sense to take it over where you feel like it's going to get better. And it doesn't make sense to do it as a sacrificial gesture, because, you know, that wouldn't save Mike Norvell's job, just replacing an assistant coach. So I don't see that. But yeah, if it's clear that the guys are not paying attention, or if you have a situation like you've seen some of these teams, you've seen the situation in South Carolina, or some situations where the players are not respecting the coaches, or brazenly kind of disrespecting the coaches, or pushing. If you have an ugly scene, I could see something like that happen. The problem is, again, I think at the end of the day, the administration would love Mike Norvell to figure out a way to not have to get fired. And I think the best path to that for them is for Tony White to figure out something to work with his defense, because I don't think there's anybody on the staff that you would say, oh, that's going to be an upgraded defensive coordinator.
0: I'm curious that when those reports initially came out, Ira, like Yahoo reporting that the university doesn't want to fire him, and we've all heard something to that end. We've heard other, you know, that ideally they don't want to have to part with $50 million. I wonder, though, like, is it, I don't know how to say this. I guess, do they calculate the damage that does in terms of trust amongst the fans? Because that seems like a concerted effort to get that message out there, saying something like that. And I don't know that they think about long-term the kind of lack of trust that creates from this fan base who watches this product and says there's no path for Mike Norvell to save his job.
1: Well, I think there's two different things at play here. One is it's common sense. I mean, if they wanted to fire him, they would have already fired him. So, I mean, I've written this. We've talked about it. Clearly, they don't want to fire him. So that's, nothing's new there. Like, I don't understand why it's being reported as news that FSU doesn't want to fire Mike Norvell. If they wanted to fire him, they would have fired him after Stanford, or they would have fired him after the Florida game where they gave up 500 rushing yards, or they would have fired him after they lost at home to SMU. So, I mean, they don't want to fire him. There's nothing new there. I think what they might be pushing back on is this feeling that it's going to be imminent, that it's going to be any minute. And I think their point is, we're not done yet. Like, we want to give this guy every chance to dig his way out of this. That doesn't mean he's going to, but they would like to give him a chance to. And my guess is they feel like the best chance for him surviving is for everybody to not be waiting for him to be fired. You know, like, let's try to, if there's any way to kind of quell that, but they can't quell that, because we all have brains and we have all seen this football team, and we all know that it's untenable for them to have another bad season, a third straight terrible season, while Florida and Miami are doing what they're doing, and retain Mike Norvell. So, to me, I don't understand why people are getting worked up about it. Just because they don't want to fire him right now doesn't mean they aren't going to fire him when they have to, because they are going to have to if this continues.
0: That's a good answer. I think that I wanted that answer from you, because some people would say, like, well, okay, fine, they don't want to fire him, and there's a lot of things we don't want to do, but we know inevitably we're going to have to. But when you message that you don't want to fire him, they wanted to know what would the reason for that be, and you're saying, well, it's because they don't want to fire him in an hour. they need him to have some semblance of job security for a couple of days or a month.
1: Well, if your goal is, and their goal is, I mean, it's obvious. Their most preferred scenario, and it's understandable because they're trying to be good stewards of the money, is the best scenario is for Mike Norvell to figure it out and this team to turn it around. And we can all say that's not going to happen, but there's no real risk for them to hope for that, you know, to give it more time, even if it's only a 2% chance or 5% chance. There's no real reward for firing him right now, other than making people feel better. So to give him the best chance to achieve that 2% possibility, or 5%, 10%, whatever the chances are of them realistically turning around, is getting people to chill out on demanding him to be fired every 5 minutes. But again, that's fine for them to want that, but it doesn't mean that they can affect that change, because we all have our own brains and we're going to have our own opinions.
0: Yeah, they won't be able to affect that, but I see your point there, brother. I appreciate it always. I'll talk to you tomorrow, man.
1: Thanks, Jeff. See you, buddy.
0: Thanks, Ira. Warchant.com, Ira Shafel. I'll come back and respond to that in a second. 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
3: A mass shooting in Blakely, Georgia has left 6 people injured. Police say the shooting happened Saturday night on Church Street between Jackson Street and Georgia Pines. The Blakely Police Department says 6 people were shot and injured. No arrests have been made. The Georgia Bureau of Investigation is assisting local police with the investigation. Authorities are asking residents to share only verified information and are asking anyone with photos, video, or information about the shooting to contact Blakely Police. 2 people are injured after a house fire Sunday morning in Franklin County. The Alligator Point St. Teresa Volunteer Fire Department says crews responded to a structure fire on Alligator Drive. A man who lived in the home was taken to the hospital, and Franklin County Sheriff A.J. Smith says one of his deputies was also injured. State investigators are now looking into the fire, including the cause. Officials say the home had no electricity, and the cause remains unclear. This is Rachel Linnea with Real Talk, 93.3 Local News Update, brought to you by Mecklenmore Systems. 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
2: Here's your Tallahassee weather report.
4: Well, we are in the mid to upper 70s this midday, and will warm into the upper 80s by the late afternoon. Skies will stay mostly sunny, but more clouds can roll in for the evening. These will clear up heading into tomorrow morning, with the moisture also building. The mugginess will return, and so will the rain chances. We could have heavier downpours by the end of the week. From the ABC 27 First to Know Weather Center, I'm meteorologist Ryan Gold.
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0: Good sir, it's football season. You ready?
6: I wake up every day. Miami has the Dolphins, the greatest football team. And I hope and I pray. And I look at other fans, but we look at each other with that look like, oh gosh, not another one. The patience I'm supposed to have as a fan watching this team be almost worse than the New York Jets. We have people that can't block out of a paper bag.
0: Hey brother, can I get that smash?
6: I should seriously just go ahead and start running again and try myself. I think I can do better. As a matter of fact, I know I can. We'll probably beat the Jets once, Eddie, because they are just as bad as we are. If there's ever Eddie. A chance to change teams, now would be the time.
0: I've lost them.
6: But it's aqua and orange all the way, man. We just, I can't do it. I'm going to cry. What happened to Dan and Joe and Tom?
0: The ravages of time.
6: We're just getting worse. We stopped practice because
0: just let them keep talking. Hayden, so I'll take a smash. Bringing the flavor and flair of Cuban food to Tallahassee since 1996.
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0: You know, I think it is interesting that they actively tried to get the message out that they didn't want to have to fire Mike Norvell. Clearly, that was a talking point that was delivered to a lot of writers, a lot of media types. You know, we know that that was delivered to Ross Dellinger. We know that that was given to a number of people in the press, that they don't want to have to fire Mike Norvell. And it was a conscious decision to do that, to make a choice to do that, to say that, to send that message out there. And initially, I thought, I cannot figure out why you would do that. It seems to stand to reason that you wouldn't want to part with $50 million, but what was the reason to specifically messaging to that point? And I think the thing that Ira said there that I suppose I could see is that, yeah, we're going to have to fire the guy, but he is going to coach this Saturday. And so we want you to know it ain't happening tomorrow. Okay, I guess I still don't think you would need to message that.
7: Yeah, probably not. I just think on the heels of firing the athletic director, people want to know what's next. When is the next step, the next logical step going to follow? And I think what they're trying to do is maximize morale in the interim. Because if you don't say anything, than the locker room.
0: Morale of who? I mean, the locker room is shot. I don't think they've got anything going for them.
7: I would agree with you there. I think on the outside looking in, absolutely. I agree with you that morale is shot. But I think what they're trying to do is keep whatever morale they could. And if they hadn't messaged it and it was just silence and the silence was deafening, I don't know, maybe they come out and they get blown out straight away against Alabama instead of jump out to a 21-6 lead. Like, the kids are playing for themselves. Kids are playing for a whole lot more reasons than they used to, literally, in terms of dollars. But I think that's probably what they're trying to do in that spot is, all right, we fired the athletic director. Everybody's saying, so is the countdown officially on? Well, we've got to get something out there to try to tamp down that specific idea that it's just a fait accompli that he's going to be fired. Do I agree with that? No. I think that's the logic that they had. But I couldn't agree with that less in terms of that's their course of action. Because I think they should have done it last year. You think they should have done it 2 years ago. So I'm always going to be on that side of it. But if you're not going to do it, you got to let the people know that you're not going to do it imminently. And that, you know, the players need to. You're going to be playing for this guy this weekend, guys. So
0: yeah, I don't think you have to do that. I don't think you have to do anything. I think you just go and see how it goes. And they're not going to play any worse than they played. Those kids will play for the film. They'll play for their next destination. They'll play for pride. You know, I mean, they have to listen to them or they'll not play. You can always sit somebody. You know, that's the power a coach has. Well, guess what? You're not playing this Saturday. A lot of good that's going to do you.
7: Well, and this is where my stance has been since Alford was announced to be fired is, look, intellectually, I believe that it looks obvious that they're going to do this thing and we're going to have a new football coach.
0: I do believe that's going to happen, but because I don't think there's a chance that he has the kind of season that they're quote-unquote hoping he has.
7: But the reason that they've been so staunch in to not do it scares the hell out of me, that they're going to do it again and that they'll just bring in another new coordinator or do something. I mean, just put Band-Aids on a gash.
0: I hear you, and I know that viewpoint represents a probably larger percentage of the fan base than I'd like to think, but I don't feel that way at all. I don't sit around thinking at all that they won't fire the guy. I know they don't want to. I know that even if it's not one lump sum, $50 million is $50 million over time, they don't want to do it. I know that this is a tough situation, that they are buried by debt and all these other things. Opportunity cost is something you can gauge to, and this is not something that is only going to get – I mean, look, that's only going to get worse. What we just saw Saturday, that's only going to get worse.
7: I hear you. I just that we are here to begin with is the foundational reason that I am concerned. And to hear things from the first 48 hours after Alford is dismissed, like, well, if they get blown out a couple of times, the optics of that will be too much. The fact that optics enter the equation at all drive me crazy. It doesn't. The optic doesn't matter. We're terrible. What does it matter how it looks that it's going to make you act quicker than if it doesn't look bad? You know that you're going to have to do this, and we are here. Stanford did happen, and we didn't do anything. Like, so the fact that we are still sitting here today, that is what concerns me. We shouldn't even be in this position having this conversation, but the fact that we are tells me that they have such a strong desire to give this guy, breathe life into him when he's a corpse, that I need to see that release from the university.
0: I do wonder, man. I wonder if you could sit down and give folks truth serum. Like, if I was sitting down with those that are going to be making the decision to move on from Mike Norvell, and I said, you know, do you really, really believe, like, what if he finished 6-6 this year?
7: That's what I'm saying, man. Yeah.
0: Well, but they can't possibly believe that staying the course with a guy who goes, let's say, 6-6, he's not going to go 6-6, but let's just say he did. Do you think that's an honest-to-goodness choice to make is to stick with this guy after going 2-10, 5-7. He goes 6-6. Florida's doing what they're doing. Miami's doing what they're doing. All the schools around you in the footprint that you're in doing what they're doing. You want to just continue to do this? You're going to run that back and think that something good's coming the following year?
7: You could ask those identical questions last year, and they said, yeah, we do. We do want to run it back another year. We're going to get John Garrett in here, everybody. Like, that was their answer last year, and that you even went there once scares the bejesus out of me. Because, yeah, what if they do beat Virginia and they give Louisville a game and they beat Boston College and Clemson and NC State? Well, see, they got, I mean, it was a bumpy middle of the season, but by the end of the year, it looked like they got their house in order. Like, I can just hear it, and it bugs me. It's out of your mind, out of your sight. That's cool. I wish I had what you have in terms of personal assurance.
0: Well, no, I just believe.
7: I felt that personal assurance in the fourth quarter of the Stanford game. I was like, oh, this is
0: no,
7: done.
0: I think that's a different thing. We I think in defining our terms here, you'd say that we saw the moment in time in which this should have been a fait accompli. There was nothing more to see in that moment from you and I watching that game play out. It seemed self-explanatory. They didn't want to do it because of the finances. They made up and hemmed and hawed a lot of reasons why they wanted to give him support after that game, but it was solely because of the money. It was only because of the money. It wasn't because they believed he could get it turned around. It wasn't because they believed in him in any way, shape, or form. It was solely about the money. So they didn't fire him. To make that decision a year later after yet another horrific season, at that point, you know, I don't know that you're not talking about, I mean, I don't want to be overly dramatic here, but you talk about the barbarians at the gate. This would be ugly. I think it's far worse. I think it's appreciably worse if they have another bad season and, God forbid, made that choice again. That's dangerous. You have a lot of very angry people at this point. This is no, man.
7: Which is why I come back to intellectually, I believe it's going to happen, that they're going to fire him. But I just, you'll have to forgive me for hesitating and not trusting and believing that they're going to do it. Because how did we get here in the first place? How did we allow these last 9 months to be what they were? That's just wild to me. What did you think was going to happen this season?
0: I mean, I can grant you there was a perfect storm of really unfortunate timing and turn of events. So you go undefeated, you're a Power Four conference champion, but of course you lose your starting quarterback to a broken leg, which is ridiculous that it ever came to that. You win the ACC title despite that fact. You're not even on your second, you're on your third string quarterback, and you win that conference title. And the committee does something that has never been seen before. They leave you out of the playoff in that situation. The integrity of the sport is called into question, rightfully so. But even on the heels of that, there was no way to anticipate that your coach, who helped author that undefeated regular season and conference championship, would steer it into a 2-10 mountain. Like, nobody could have known that. Meanwhile, between the end of that game at the ACC Championship and the start of that next season, you'd given him this ungodly extension, brought on by the snub, brought on by the fact that the very team that they put in over you was now looking to, quote-unquote, hire your coach. So you decided, well, we can't have that. The optics of that are so bad. And, okay, we'll give him the extension because you thought he had things obviously humming at that point. I'll forgive that singular mistake because I think it makes sense that it could happen, that lots of smart people could have made that decision and had it backfire. I've largely forgiven that and not even second-guessed it. You know, obviously, hindsight being 2020, you wish they hadn't done it, but you understand how it happened. But last year is a different set of circumstances. That's a year removed from 2-10. So now you have confirmation that this thing is up in smoke, that it's not trending in the right direction, that the guy isn't able to get this back on track after the snub. And you can say it's because of the snub, or you can say that the climate changed, everybody was in the portal, your singular advantage was gone, you've lost coaches, your inability to evaluate and develop a quarterback, etc., all now has stockpiled in back-to-back losing seasons. There's no way you could then watch a third consecutive non-winning season and say, yeah, it's all good, you know, it's cool, we're just going to not care about football ever again. Like, there's just no way.
7: That makes a ton of sense. It's just when they decided to run it back this year, they knew what they were doing in the sense that, okay, this guy who can't recruit or develop, we're going to give him less money than ever against the competition, and we're going to see if he can ball on a budget in a way that he's never shown the ability to do. So let's make it harder than ever for this guy to succeed.
0: Yeah, but I don't want him to get that. He doesn't get that reprieve, man.
7: That's not a reprieve for Mike Norvell. What I'm saying is they decided, all right, we know that we're going to make less money than ever, but it's still financially the right decision here to just sit through it and take it for another year.
0: Final hour forthcoming. 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

0: 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You're you. You're driving about town, listening on 93.3 FM. 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And thanks for downloading the Jeff Cameron Show pod or listening live. All the ways in which you take in this program, it is greatly appreciated. So we've fully chronicled the listless performance of Florida State's sleepy Saturday victory over Central Arkansas. Talked a little bit about the frustrations that linger as we continue to go through this process. It is aggravating as all hell. You know, it's funny. You and I were talking during the break. I go through this, you know, I'm very impressed by Wake Forest's coach. He's one of about 15 coaches that I feel have done more with less. And frequently you look around, you're like, man, that's impressive the way that team plays. And so I saw his post-game interview after they went on the road and upset Louisville. And I was just so impressed by every aspect of it. I've watched, weirdly, Wake Forest quite a bit in the last eight quarters of football that they've played. And you go back to the Miami game in which they acquitted themselves nicely. But it was something he said in that interview about having benched their star player just a year ago and watching him work through it and come back out there now and be the leader that he is and the star that he has become and how proud he is of that player. And like, player accountability is a big part of that leadership and all these things that you're fighting for and getting people to buy into. There are other great coaches, and many of whom I might even have ranked higher than him, but this is where our head is at right now. This is where we're all at right now, trying to identify that guy. But when you do that, and I have to tell myself this too, in this era, man alive, it is harder than ever to predict who will sustain it. I hinted at this a couple of hours ago. You know, that the guy that is coaching it up, that's got player buy-in, that's succeeding right now, is the guy that's fired 3 years from now. The guy that looks dead in the water, that has no juice, might be a quarterback away from revitalizing his career. And you see examples of this around college football all the time. And because of that, I'm mindful of there are no certainties. You know, people want certainty, especially when you're in limbo. Walking around in limbo is no way to be. You want a plan. All right, well, what's the plan? All right, well, the plan is we're going to hire this guy. Cool. Why do you say cool? Well, I say cool because he's not this effing guy. Right. That guy's gone. So we brought in this other guy, and by definition, he's got to be better than that guy. And I got you, because that guy right now, I'm done with that guy. Any other guy that's over here, come on down, buddy. You can't be that bad, is what is kind of the game we play in our mind. But just when you take a step back from it, you know, we're in a more volatile era than we've ever been in. And it changes quick. It's funny. Texas is the number one ranked team in the land. I'm not sure they're any good. And I don't trust Sark as far as I could throw him. They play bad football for long stretches at a time for being the number one ranked team in the land. What do they have? Well, they got good players. They got a lot of really good players. Good defense. But man alive, I don't know. The quarterback's not what everybody told me he was going to be. He frequently looks awful. And then he'll make a throw. You're like, well, that's an NFL throw. That's a really good throw. And they won the game they had to win, which was that Ohio State game. Improbable as it was, but they did. And so there they sit. But do we really believe in them? I don't think you do. Would you be that excited if Sark was your coach? I don't think you would be. It's just to point out, the Ohio State fans wanted to fire Ryan Day, and he won the national championship in the year in which they wanted to fire him. Because he lost to Michigan. Because he lost to Michigan. I mean, there was no juice for Jeff Lebby at Mississippi State. Today, there's a lot of juice for Jeff Lebby at Mississippi State because he went out and got a quarterback who's a freak, who's a rock star, who has him undefeated, who does things with a football that I don't know that there's another quarterback in the country can do it. So it's fascinating to watch the bandwagons we jump on and the ones we jump off of. Hey, admittedly, This guy right here, loved him some Brent Key. It's looking a little shaky on that Brent Key train. I don't know if I'm the last man standing on that train. Come on, Brent. We're out here losing to Stanford, Brent. Come on, baby. What are we doing, man? I believed in you.
1: He can hear you loud and clear because in that banquet hall, you're the only guy standing there.
0: Brent, baby, I had your back, man. What are we doing out here losing to Stanford? Up 10. So it happens. It's, man. Now I'm the guy. Georgia Tech headlines. Two fingers to my eyes, two fingers back to you, Brent. Just like that. It happens.
1: Loved me some Jonathan Smith in Oregon State. Michigan State didn't love them some Jonathan Smith.
0: No, and they made a change with the quickness. It went to hell fast.
1: Kind of like Arkansas.
0: Grand opening, grand closing. Yeah, in that moment, you're like, I like that guy's offense. He's got something going. That's a good hire by Michigan State.
1: It's a really fun offense to watch.
0: I'm just saying, there are no guarantees, man. Summerall was great at Tulane, and if you look at his track record, he was very good everywhere he's ever been. But he's like, you know, Sunbelt Billy. He's a Sunbelt god. Except for Florida's dropped over 200 points in four games. He's the first SEC coach to ever do it in his first four games. Now, he's a defensive mind, and he hired a really good offensive coordinator and brought the quarterback over with him. But the point is, he ran the organization to where they are humming right now, and he looks like a genius. I thought it was a good hire at the time, but admittedly, I don't know. We don't know the people that are going to be able to seamlessly make the transition from a small conference to a bigger conference, etc. Some guys do it really well. Some fail miserably. Some show signs of success early and then falter. Others show signs that it's going to take longer than anyone would have hoped and then get it turned around. And it's nerve-wracking when you're the one who is soon going to have to make this change because you want to be able to pivot and you want to turn and say, well, I know that this will work. Yeah, it's going to cost a lot of money. I don't like having to throw $50 million over time to this coach to leave and not coach. And then I got to go throw a whole bunch of more money at this guy to bring him in and his staff in. If you do that, you want to at least be able to say, well, this will work. But you don't know that, and that is the problem. That is the big-time problem of college football. But that's also the game that you anteed up for. It's why you pushed your chips to the middle of the table. It's why you spent so much money on facilities. It's why you've continued in your effort dating back 40-plus years to go all in on football. So you can't just decide, I don't like where this is headed. We don't want to play anymore. Or you can. You can, I guess. But that's not the decision Florida State made. They opted in. And just because there is no certainty in the next guy doesn't mean you just take your ball and go home. And it doesn't mean you remain paralyzed. It doesn't mean that you suffer from paralysis by analysis and overthink it. When change is necessary, change is necessary. And you make that change. Can I guarantee afterwards that I've got it right? Nope. Can't do it. Can't guarantee it at all. There are coaches that won Super Bowls in one place, got hired in another, and failed miserably. Did they become a raging dumbass about the game of football from the time they won the Super Bowl to the time they lost their job three short years later somewhere else, or four short years later somewhere else? No. Each situation is different. Fit matters. Timing matters. Early maneuvers in the new job and decisions in the new position matter. Getting those right, hitting the right buttons, getting people in lockstep, recognizing your own areas of weakness, being honest with yourself. I just wish that I could come on the airwaves and say, well, I know that when we fire Mike Norvell, because we're going to, that Florida State will be okay. Can't guarantee that. I do know that we'll continue to not be okay as long as we stay status quo. So it's not that you can't make a move. You have to. It's just a matter of we can debate it, and we'll find a lot of resumes that we like. We'll find a lot of guys that we go, you know, this kind of fits the bill. He's got a lot of experience. A lot of people love Schumann. You know, I see that in the chat all the time. I know you like him as well. I don't dislike him. But we don't know what he would be as the unquestioned leader of a program, as the head coach. He doesn't have that experience. We have no idea.
1: No, I'm not a Schumann or bust guy. It's just, what is the total package going to be when the person walks through the door? What is their budget? What is under their purview and not going to be controlled by a general manager or an athletics director? How much power do they have over the program? And who do they hire? What recruiting footprints do those hires specialize in? In South Florida and Central Florida and South Georgia? All that stuff. It's just so critical. Like, if you told me that Glenn Schumann's going to come here and Florida State has $42 million or $38 million for its team next season, I'm going to have really high expectations for what they can do with that dollar.
0: In year one.
1: Right. But if you told me that Glenn Schumann was coming here and they probably have $32 to $35 million, I'm like, I don't know, man.
0: Well, I still would have much higher expectations because I think that the shot in the arm, the change, the reorganization, I think that obviously that's a guy. Look, at $35 million, you've got enough to compete at a very high level. There are programs doing it right now at $35 million. So, like, you don't have to have $45 million. It'd be nice if you did, but you don't have to.
1: And that's why I think that we won't mention the name because it turns into a firestorm. But I think that the one potential guy who really wants the job badly coming in at half price, Schumann would still cost you, I think, $8, $9, $10 million. Even though he's never been a head coach, I think that's the kind of salary he would command to leave Georgia because this is his first crack at a head coaching job. He's going to make sure, and so is his agent, that they get paid. And so can you afford that? And afford to spend at the,
0: yes,
1: upper, at the upper level for a team?
0: I believe so.
1: Well, if they can, then great. Then go get a coach who costs $8 to $10 million.
0: No, you don't get a guy that costs that much just to do it. You get the guy you think is going to be the best guy for the job. And if he happens to cost $8 to $10 million, then so be it. But maybe you think the best guy for the job is $5 million. Maybe he is.
1: Sure. And I'm just saying we are operating in a place where you can pay that and maximize roster spending. You're not robbing Peter to pay Paul here.
0: Mm-hmm.
1: Like, if we spend more on the coach, we're going to spend significantly less on the roster.
0: Now, that's what the overhaul of the operation has to be about, Tom, because it can't be that. No matter who you bring in here, you're going to have to be at a competitive place with what you're spending on college football, because that's just what it takes to be good in college football. Whether that's a $5 million a year coach or a $10 million a year coach, the roster cost is going to be the roster cost to compete at least a, you know, upper tier ACC level. And that's going to be in the neighborhood of $30 to $35 million, no matter what you're spending on the head coach. So that, you ought to just separate that all together, in my estimation. Like, whatever the coach costs, he costs based on your evaluation of whether or not he's a good fit for the job. If he costs $7 million a year, great. If he costs 10, then he costs 10. If he costs 4, he costs 4. That'd be cool to think that we're going to save $3 million here and put it directly into the roster. But also, we found out that's not how this works. They don't do that. You have to create the revenue streams. You have to create the business model. You have to understand that this is what's changed. I might have to come off my wallet and give some of the money that I've kept as a university towards football. I may have to do things that I've never had to do in the past because the damn game has changed. This is what's happened. We have to create new revenue streams. That's why the CEO of athletics position is so exciting for people. Like, this idea of, hey, you know what? You bring a guy in who's got corporate ties, who's got money. He can walk it through the door. Walk it through the door. You know, from our job, I've been in a position before where I'm leaving one place and maybe going to another place, and I've got really good advertisers and people that I've trusted and had relationships with for years. My salary is such that the person says, I don't know if I want to pay that to bring Jeff in. And I go, what if I walk through the door this much advertising? Because it's coming through the door with me. Well, okay. You know, then all of a sudden things change. All right, well, that's kind of, to me, what you're talking about when you're talking about overhauling how athletics works. It's somebody with a vision for, I can tell you this, I've got this relationship with Citigroup, I've got this relationship with so-and-so, I got this relationship with so-and-so. I know when I walk through the door, these revenue streams are open to us. They will be corporate sponsors for Florida State football for as long as I'm here. So here we go. You know, you weigh these things. That's what USF did. And that's what many other programs have done.
1: I'm in lockstep with everything you said about philosophy and execution of that vision and how to spend and where to spend. But, you know, I just don't know that the decision makers over at Florida State will execute.
0: I don't know that they will either.
1: That resembles that.
0: And well, that's where, I mean, come on, man. They got to know. They got to do their research. Peter Collins ran a successful business. There are a lot of these people that you can just look around and see what's happening, what's working. Find out what you don't know. You know, that's the biggest thing. Hey, what don't I understand? You got to have friends, the people that you can reach out to that are in that business. I know this. Agents will tell you.
1: Well, they will. Yes. I think the question I'm asking without asking, and so I'll just say it openly, is to what extent are we cash strapped? To what extent? Because, I mean, we definitely are. You would have already fired Norvell if money was no object. You'd be like Texas A&M. We already would have done it.
0: Yeah, well, we're never going to be in a position like Texas A&M's in, which, by the way, Texas A&M, nice 0-2 and going to finish outside the playoffs for sure and maybe not go to a bowl. But
1: yep.
0: that's a toughie.
1: Escalated quickly.
0: Yeah, yeah. But, you know, I mean, I would tell you that we aren't going to have the kind of FU money, for lack of a better term, that some of these organizations have, that the second they get pissed off at the head coach, they go, well, I don't have time for this. So, $85 million? Sure, write the check. We're not going to be that.
1: Mm-hmm.
0: But we're not so impoverished and without reserves and avenues and options as to say, well, I guess we're here for the remainder of the contract. Let's see how he does. That's not us either.
1: That was the energy we brought to the table these last 12 months, but I don't think it'll be in perpetuity. It's when you're trying to build the empire and you're trying to become one again, can you outfit each wing of that enterprise with the money necessary, given where we are right now? Whether that's the head coach's salary and the coordinator's salaries. I mean, Florida State has always spent a competitive amount, very competitive amount, on the coaching staff. All right, but that's one wing of it. Then the roster is now a huge part of the budget.
0: Yep, that's why new revenue streams are necessary, and enthusiasm and excitement, opportunities for people who want to invest in something they're going to believe in. You got to sell vision. You got to sell all of it.
1: Yeah, that's why it's this next hire for that specific position is critical, because it's... You need that money. You don't just have it lying around in one of the Loge boxes and say, hey, I know, I just asked for 20.
0: Yeah.
1: Can you give me 50 this time? We'll do better.
0: Well, this is why you and I are so high on a guy like Luke Laux.
1: Yeah, man. Yeah.
0: Well, yes. I mean, think about it, though. That dude wouldn't take no for an answer.
1: Yep.
0: I mean, there are all kinds of interesting stories behind the scenes right now. Some of this ties into football, by the way, and the athletic director who's no longer here. You got a coach that's like, no, man, I'm not walking in to fail. I know what this is. I played basketball here. I know what this is and what we don't have. But I want this job, sure, and it's great that I'm being interviewed for this job, but I'll tell you what I'm not going to do. I'm not going to sit around idly and watch as we get our head kicked in because I got a tenth of the money I need to compete. I'll go find the money. Believe me, I'm resourceful. I know people. I'm going to hire a staff that knows a bunch of people. Michael Fly's connected to everybody in this state. I'm going to find out where the money is, and I'm going to ask for it. And if I've got to figure out a path by which we keep that money to distribute to these players above and beyond whatever that rep share number is you're giving me, then I'm damn well going to do it, allegedly. And that's how this is going to go down.
1: Yeah, because that's what everybody's
0: doing. That's what you have to be innovative. You have to have it.
1: No, that philosophy needs to be contagious in everything we do. The book is not written on how successful Luke Laux will be as the head basketball coach at Florida State. But that attitude is already fixed as exactly what this era of the sport demands. It's not like a suggestion, man. You have to feel and move like he does at Florida State in this time when we're not in the power two. He had hurdles placed in front of him by realities of where we are as a program, by the athletic director as well. And he said, the hell with those hurdles. I'll walk around them if I need to. That's what you have to be as a total organization here.
0: Yeah.
1: Hopefully those hires we have they see the world the same way as Laux. I'd bring in Laux for the interview. Does this guy think like you, Luke? Do you buy it? I would let him consult in the interview. I'm so sold on the way he wants to operate.
0: Ladies and gentlemen, our new athletic director, Luke
1: Laux,
0: who happens to be our basketball coach.
1: We would find a way. I believe it.
0: I don't think he'd take the job. I saw Luke on Saturday. He was in good spirits. 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

When was the last time you randomly did something nice for someone that means a lot to you? 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
3: Couple of guys, not a couple. Apparently, I've been missing out on several, so let's get to them. I don't like to cheat people who contribute and continue to support us in any way possible, and that doesn't mean just giving money. If you guys ask questions in the chat, I try to get to as many I can. Certainly that's not the bulk of the show, but I do glance over at a time, and Tom alerts me to some of these, so here you go. Colin said, D-line got stopped and stood up by Central Arkansas. Yeah, they're not a talented defensive line. I was worried about it coming into the year. You'll recall I said without Daryl Jackson, I thought the Desiers, and only one of those kids played this weekend, would be exposed a little bit. I didn't think they had a depth of talent. Still don't. And I don't think that their frontline starters are all that good. That's pretty succinct. Tony said, we missed the boat with not firing Coach Mike Norvell 2 years ago. Miami and UF flying high while our heads are in the sand. No elite player will come play for Coach Mike Norvell. Well, you can overpay to have a few come in. Cromaw's a really good player. Deuce is a really good player. But you'll have to really overpay them. So it kind of really makes it a moot point to expand the amount of money that you have in NIL. This is the so-called suck tax that Tom coined that we all utilize now. Look, if I got this player that I think can make a big difference for me in my offense, and that player has offers from Georgia and Tennessee and Miami and a few other places, what am I going to have to pay for him to say yes to me as opposed to what they'll have to pay? I'm going to have to pay almost twice probably because, look, that guy wants to win games, and this is a sinking ship. So to some extent, you're right, but there are possibilities in which you can bring players in. You just have to overpay for them. Less than ideal. Certainly not the best use of your money. Duval, Noel, Jeff, Tom, the hot dogs are cold from the concession stands. Even the hot dogs have given up on the season. That sucks, Duval, Noel. I was not sampling from the concession stand over the weekend.
4: You had private service.
3: I did.
4: What was on the menu?
3: Oh, I had a burger that was delicious, and then I had shrimp, and I had some brisket, and then I had some lobster.
4: Was it Wagyu meat?
3: Wagyu?
4: Wagyu?
3: I didn't ask. It probably was premium, yes. you know, Val, that's funny. That is kind of funny. We're 500. I'm savoring it while I can. Yikes.
4: Love the torches.
3: I do, too. I've got that shirt. Eric, thanks for being a new member. Ian, why is the light at the end of the tunnel with FSU just another train coming to crush our hopes? Nah. I see a lot of it. I see a lot of the woe is us, we're never going to be good again. I see a lot of the we don't have the money to compete, we'll never compete again. I see a lot of the I don't trust him to fire Mike Norvell no matter how bad he is or no matter how bad our record is. This is the weight of where we're at when things are bad. A few years ago, man, Florida fans were in a dark place under Billy Napier. They were sitting there saying, man, we missed again. We missed again. Another coach that isn't going to get it done. And now we've got to go through this season and deal with this guy again. And I'm so frustrated by this because we missed on the previous coach and the one we did have was a goofball who didn't want to recruit and so we had to get rid of him too and his wife was weird, always kissing the players for no reason and so we had to get rid of that.
4: That's right, I forgot about that.
3: And then

0: a few drinks, and you're like, goodness gracious, have you ever noticed that Margaret gets a little handsy after a few? She's 74 years old. It's uncomfortable.
1: She's an inner leg grabber.
0: Yeah, it's like odd, you know? I'm just sitting there talking. There's a lean-in was a bit much. Let's see. Fuzzy Balls. Clemson last year stole Penn State's defensive coordinator. When an SEC or Big Ten coordinator make the same parallel move to Florida State, there was a time where the answer was unquestionably yes. It still is. It still is, Fuzzy Balls. How about that Penn State loss, though? Me and you guys, I've been talking about Mr. Campbell for a very long time. It's a tough loss, Penn State.
1: They're our register betting against them right now.
0: That's a tough loss, Penn State. I thought for sure you had that one. Up 17 to nothing against Wisconsin. But old Fickell got his signature win finally. Coming back on Penn State. Whew. That's a tough one to handle. It will not, just a prediction, it will not take long for Penn State fans to say, I never liked this hire. I didn't want the guy from Iowa State, steady losing five games a year, yet being heralded as some genius because he beat Oklahoma 7 years ago. Man, that's how that talking point will go. And I will say, agreed. Agreed, everybody. I never thought he was.
1: Why is he on everybody's hot board?
0: Always.
1: What is going on here?
0: That was me the last 2 years. I'm like, why? What is so great about this schlep? Yeah, man. Speaking of losses, I see you, Southern Cal. That's Tom's favorite.
1: Oh, he's on that list.
0: That game was marred by a very ugly incident involving Southern Cal linebacker Desmond Stevens. And man, here's the thing on that play. Anybody who's watched this show or listened to this show for years knows that 99.9% of the time, I say about a quarterback sliding feet first, A, that's dumb. B, when you do it, if you don't do it soon enough, sorry, can't help you. Your head's going to hit the back of the turf, and the back of your head's going to hit the turf, and you're going to get knocked out, and it's going to be made to look really, really bad. This wasn't one of those times. My man took two very big steps and knew exactly what he was doing. And moreover, made that situation much, much worse by being an a-hole while your guy's on the ground twitching, his leg twitching. Dante Moore looked like he could be dead, and you're celebrating, thinking you did something great. Even if I forgive, and I'm inclined to, the hit itself. Even if I say, it looks worse than it is. You can't do what you did afterwards for as long as you did it, especially when you have time to look back over and see dude is knocked out and his leg is twitching. You got any ounce of humanity to you? You're a clown. And now he's been suspended by his own team, which makes sense.
1: Yeah, the behavior afterwards is the crazy part. I think I watched that play like 50 times just to see what I really thought, because slow motion makes everything look bad.
0: No, I think slow motion in this case kind of clarified things for me.
1: Yeah, so the way that Moore runs kind of looks like his first move to a slide, like the way his legs just, I mean, it looks like a similar thing. And so I think the slide's a little late, but where you can derive there's intent to injure is the follow-through of the tackle to the ground. That's not a natural movement at all.
0: Oh, he definitely wanted to knock him out.
1: That doesn't make any sense.
0: It was his opportunity to knock him out.
1: You're not going to drive your shoulder pad into the grass. You're gonna come higher in terms of the trajectory of the hit. That's where I think you can see there was intent.
0: Well, the reason that I'm inclined to think that is just plain dirty compared to others that I've defended in the past, including some that look worse than that, is that he had two full steps, and there is a moment in time where he can leap over once it's acknowledged that that's a slide.
1: Exactly.
0: He has enough time to leap over, but he doesn't. He was trying to hurt him.
1: Or catch him in the face mask, but continue in a horizontal fashion.
0: Yeah,
1: the driving into the ground thing tells you everything about what was in his head.
0: But the reason for that is the Ducks have won five straight against USC, including eight of the last 10. They have taken over that part of the country, right? They are the preeminent program. It's not Southern Cal. It hasn't been for years. And Oregon owns their ass. And if you were not going to beat Oregon this year, hosting that game, they've already got a loss in which they give up 39 points to Oklahoma State. Their offenses look kind of up and down. Their defense

0: looked terrible, and you were on your way to losing that game again. You know, you see this situation play out, and you get the sense that Oregon's going to win that game, and I just feel like Southern Cal's had it. They're done. Their players, that particular player is certainly done. It wasn't a good look. In some ways, I can argue what happened in the game with Alabama and South Carolina, and that player's behavior was worse. First of all, you get the punch in the face because he's frustrated because your guy's having a good day for Alabama. And then you act like an idiot over and over again to the point where he, too, is suspended. That program is probably in deep trouble anyhow. I think Shane Beamer's going to get fired. We understand that. So we're starting to see it come frayed. And that's a toughie because that guy, who already missed some time because of injuries, including a back injury coming into the year, did more to diminish his standing as a first-round pick in that moment than he did prior with the injuries. This is not a good look. Now, you marry the two, the injuries and that, you got a problem.
1: I think what's fascinating in Oregon is I wonder if this hit might not benefit them, as wild as it is to say, because I heard a couple of clips. I don't know if this ran on Coach Speak or not, but Lanning speaking on Dante Moore and his consistency and the way he leads.
0: Yeah, Raioli was really good for them.
1: He's calling Dante Moore as a leader into question to the press. Dan Lanning is last week. That is a hell of a thing, man. And so if this kid comes in and he balls, I think it might be one of those deals where if Moore is even healthy, Lanning might say, this guy is better for our culture, the backup.
0: That'd be interesting, though. I've never heard that Moore is a bad kid or anything like that, so that would be interesting.
1: Well, yeah, there was this guy on SiriusXM who basically was playing the press conference. He goes, this is wild to me that you're getting ready to play USC on the road. You've already had a disappointing season, and your head coach is calling out the quarterback and how he decides to manage the team and his composure. And, oh, boy, that's something to keep an eye on.
0: By the way, the player for South Carolina that I was referencing was Dylan Stewart. He's been suspended indefinitely. I mean, you saw the punch to Josh Ford. He flagged multiple times in this game, including with a late hit. And then he obviously flipped out on his teammates as well as his coaches. So it's never a good look. Never a good look. It's funny trying to get a sense of college football right now. Who's what? The weekend that was. It's fun to go through it. This week felt like the week. This felt like the week where you got a sense of things. I mentioned the Big Ten in the first hour, and I'm like, Indiana looks like we may not be anywhere close to where we were each of the last 2 years. It's normal to take a step back. You can't stay undefeated. They've won 20 games in a row, goodness gracious. So I get it. But at the same time, that was lackluster on Friday night. Was it Thursday night or Friday night?
1: Friday.
0: Friday night against Northwestern. Obviously, Michigan should be saddled with two losses, not one, but it's cool that that loss happened the way that it did in the manner that it did, and they did a series of dumbass things to get to that place.
1: And it's an injury that cost them, because I was trying to spike the ball.
0: Yes.
1: With 2 seconds left. It's the end of the game.
0: Yep.
1: You can't spike with 2 seconds
0: correct,
1: left.
0: Correct.
1: And it's an injury to a Michigan player that opens the door for another play to be run.
0: Well, that's ball not lying is what that is, yeah. Because Western Michigan happened. And also, by the way, everybody will forget it because of the way that that ended. But you go back, that personal foul is unbelievable. Iowa's going to have a 4th and 10 plus. You're going to win the game right there. Look, Washington's down. They lose to Minnesota. Oregon's been vulnerable. I guess maybe Wisconsin's better than they've been in some time. They are now 3-1, 1-0 in the conference with their comeback win. Southern Cal is still Southern Cal, being what they are. Penn State's not good. Washington's really down. Big Ten right now does not look nearly as powerful as it did a year ago. We'll see how the rest of the year plays out. Meanwhile, we know what the ACC is. It's Miami and everybody else. Nobody seems to be on par with them, per se. We'll see, though, because I do wonder now. Miami and Clemson play this week. So if Clemson, who's now 2-0 in the conference, 3-1, that's a good road win against Cal. If they play well, I don't know, maybe you got a second team that's pretty good. But I'm not willing to go there just yet.
1: No, honestly, the primetime slate this weekend is weak. It's not as good as the early slate and the midday slate, because at noon you've got Alabama, Mississippi State. Yes, sir. Quarterback play galore in the early window.
0: Agreed.
1: I'm looking forward to that. And then Florida-Missouri is one of the headliner games, because Florida's now back in the headlines. And that's a 3:30 kick against our game as well.
0: Well, and they end up sort of being in the same spot that Ole Miss was in, where you have a come-down game against a formidable opponent who's capable, who will be hungry to bounce back in a situation here because they lost a close game to Mississippi State. So you're right. That should be funny, fun. I tell you, the most entertaining conference besides the SEC is the Big 12, and it's always the Big 12 these days. If you want to argue about the Big 12, I would just tell you, my boys from Utah, just keep on keeping on. 4-0, 1-0 in the conference, and I like them. I like what I've seen from Utah. I've watched so much football this year because we don't matter. I watch a lot of college football anyhow, but that team is fun. I wanted to see what they'd be. They lose Whittingham, and, you know. Now, look, they stomped Arkansas out of the SEC 43-10. I was like, okay, Utah, there you go. You got that going for you. Idaho's Idaho. Utaho, 66-14. Utah State doesn't matter, but they hammered Iowa State. Listless-ass Iowa State gets beat 31-17. They do that on the road. They're physical still. They're probably going to go ahead and beat Kansas. I know they're going to beat Colorado, who lost again over the weekend. Oh, but Dion. And then we get to the Houston game, and they'll be undefeated at 7-0. And let's get it on.
1: A whole lot of red and white on that field that night.
0: It'll be a good game. That'll be a fun game. As for the SEC, again, that it's a good league.
1: And it looks like they might have their feet underneath them.
0: I think they do. Alabama's good. Florida's good. Georgia's good. Texas is at least good, certainly, even if we don't think they're the number one team in the country good. But they're good. They got a win over Ohio State. They got a road win against Tennessee. Normally, that's pretty good. I mean, you got to give them credit. They're good. Ole Miss is good. Great quarterback play. They'll be all right. Kaywon Lacy didn't play in this game. Defense is a little suspect, but Mississippi's good. Mississippi State, man, the best quarterback in the SEC.
1: Hey, that Egg Bowl is going to be good this year,
0: man. It's going to be really good. They're 4-0. Kentucky's offensive line is good enough to keep them in games. LSU's defense is elite. They're good. I know they didn't play well against Ole Miss because great quarterback beat them, but LSU's good. I don't think Auburn's good. I don't think Oklahoma, Texas A&M, South Carolina, Arkansas are good. Everybody else might be. It's pretty deep league. Jeff Cameron Show, 93.3 Real Talk Radio, War Chant TV.
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3: A Tallahassee man is behind bars accused of sexually abusing a teenager over several months. Joshua Richardson is facing 3 counts of sexual battery and 3 counts of unlawful sexual activity with a 16 or 17-year-old. Investigators say Richardson met the girl while they were working together at a restaurant. The alleged incidents happened between February and July of 2024 when the girl was 16. The victim told investigators Richardson forced herself into his car after work and assaulted her. She also told police he later threatened to hurt her and her family if she did not share her location with him. Richardson continued contacting the girl after she blocked his phone number, using other numbers to reach her. The victim eventually told her mother about the alleged abuse. The investigation began after the teenager went to a doctor in August of 2025 with pelvic pain that doctor said was indicative of sexual trauma. Richardson was arrested and remains in the Leon County Jail. This is Rachel Linnea with Real Talk, 93.3 Local News Update. 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
4: This is meteorologist Paul Trombley with your Real Talk 93.3 weather update. Daytime highs approaching 89 this afternoon under mainly sunny skies, winds out of the northwest around 5 miles per hour. Clear skies tonight, 64. Bright sunshine expected tomorrow, highs around 90. Upper 80s Wednesday and Thursday with a slight chance of thunderstorms Thursday. 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Right now, it's 90 degrees.
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0: Yeah, so good times. We got a lot of information that we were able to parse over these last few weeks, and now we're in the meat and potatoes, and now we just sit around wondering what's to become of Florida State. By the way, in the NFL, it's always fun when you're a buck and old to know that grand opening, grand closing is what's occurred here. Florida State done, Tampa Bay Buccaneers done. Did you see the end of the Cowboys-Ravens?
1: Oh, with 7 seconds. Yeah, that play. Mm-hmm.
0: Well, but the previous play is what does it. What are you doing? Pickens is wide open. He throws it 40 yards into the stands. Admits afterwards, yeah, we were just throwing it away. Well, I mean, the play is, it's single coverage. It's an out at the pylon. It's a touchdown. You're going to win the game.
1: One thing I did not go back and watch, but I saw it, and I still can't believe. How did the Raiders pull it off?
0: I did not see the end of that game.
1: That's crazy. They're down like 2 scores, and I look up after our game is finally over, and I go, the Raiders are winning?
0: So we've got to address something in professional football. It's been building to this point, and I'm ready to just take it on head on. Can we get rid of the balls that they're using for kickers? This has got to stop. Everybody in the NFL has a kicker that will routinely make a 58-yard field goal down the heart with 10 yards to spare. It's not hard for any of them to make kicks over and over and over again from obscene distances without it seeming like it's remotely difficult. And when you learn that they gave the kickers their own footballs to use and that they massage those footballs, I got to be careful to say footballs over and over again, and soften them up, clearly it's made a difference, along with obviously exercise physiology and everything else. But, I mean, come on, man. I flip around. I have the Sunday ticket. I watch game after game after game. I flippity-do, flippity-do, flippity-do, and I watch. And I watch, and guys are like, well, if they can just get to about the 49 or 50, he's got it. I'm like, that's a 66-yard field goal. What are you talking about? Like, well, he made one in warm-ups with about 5 yards. I'm like, are we going to just start kicking field goals from our own 30? Because then that affects the overall, it already does, the strategy of the game. You don't even have to be good at offense. Like, can you get to the 50? Oh, we got a guy.
1: And considering the touchback rules and all that, basically you're almost in field goal range with now how aggressive the kickoff rules are.
0: Right. Yeah. So I'm not, no, man, don't like it. Don't like it. They're going to have to make changes. It bothers me. And I see it everywhere now. Like, it used to be like, you know, that guy can make it from 58. And then, like, yeah, well, if he can't, he shouldn't be in the league. All of them can. Bunch of stars that I haven't got to. Joe wants to know, Jeff, I used to work for the Seminole Tribe of Florida. They're worth billions. Yes, I know. Do they give to their namesake university? If not, why? Well, they're not directly associated with the Florida State Seminoles. The Seminole Indian Tribe existed before Florida State did. So they're not required to do that. They have a working relationship with Florida State University.
1: It's a complex relationship. And
0: very complex.
1: The naming rights for Florida State, which there's a give and a get with all of that. You know, the cultural integration that they have at Florida State in terms of course curriculums, scholarships.
0: Correct.
1: All that kind of stuff.
0: It's
1: a complicated relationship. Yeah.
0: It is. I think Florida State would continue to do wise by trying to foster an even greater relationship.
1: Sure, yeah. I mean, Florida, wing of Hard Rock Bet, you could probably lobby for that specific wing of the Seminole Tribe of Florida, but it's also hard to ask for a ton of things when, obviously, you have to have a meaningful, real, non-business-related relationship first.
0: Well, we do. We do.
1: We do. Yeah. I'm just saying that is the priority, so you're like, hey, by the way, well, I got you.
0: Yeah.
1: What do you say about $15 million a year for the stadium naming rights? How does that sound?
0: That should have already been done.
1: Well, yeah.
0: That should have already been done. That conversation should have already been had. I mean, my goodness gracious, what a glorious...
9: Frustrating.
0: We got playoff baseball starting, Tom. Are you aware of this?
1: Yeah.
0: Before I get to playoff baseball, it starts tomorrow. 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Big time. Rapid fire probables. Did I get... many college football programs have created the GM position. Why can't we offer Derek Brooks more money to come be Florida State's GM for the football program? It would transform the Knowles. Well, we'd like to think that it would. I don't know that it would. I love Derek. A lot of other things have to be locked up before we start worrying about specifically the GM, the role that Mr. Garrett holds currently. Is that what he's kind of referencing there? And that, is that the GM role of which you speak, or are you thinking about it as more of a front office position and not player personnel position?
1: Yeah, I think it's Garrett's position, Florida State GM for the football program. I think that's specifically job for job. Garrett has 2 years left on the deal at $600K per.
0: Yeah, well, I think whoever the new head coach is will get rid of him.
1: Or just put him in the scouting department and get something out of the salary you're paying him.
0: Maybe 600 grand at that point, whatever. I'm telling everybody to take it on down the road. But, yeah, you're right. They could. Now we'll do probables. Rapid fire for tomorrow.
10: It's time for, how you say, with the pitching, probables?
0: Beautiful. Well, there's none for today. But tomorrow you'll get this. You'll get the Phillies and the Braves. Let's get it on. Jesus Luzardo, Chris Sale, 2 p.m. Let the cocktails flow. I love postseason baseball, but it's separate. It's separate from regular season baseball. White Sox, Astros, TBD, TBD. That's tomorrow at 5. Tomorrow at 8 p.m., we got a heavyweight fight. Red Sox, Yankees, Peyton Tole, my man. Cam Schlittler. It's Schlittler, everybody. Cubs Padres tomorrow night at 10 p.m. Ooh, that is a late time. TBD for the Cubs, Michael King for the Padres. And look at those who shall reside on the bump in the playoffs. If you didn't know it because you all were wondering, I'll be here to tell you right here, right now, before we sign off. Yes, the Pittsburgh Pirates did finish with a winning record this year. 82-80. Got it done. Good work out of UT, Lizzie. Thanks to everybody. Appreciate y'all tuning in. Lawn Maintenance Tuesday, Seminole headlines tomorrow, as well as the bonus hour. It's going to be a busy week as we build up to that Virginia kickoff on Saturday. Be good, everybody. Have a great rest of your day.

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9: Breaking news this hour at Town Hall. I'm Bob Agnew in Washington. Reports of an ICE pullback just got shut down. Willie Nelson has more.
10: The Trump administration says there's no change in immigration enforcement. Reports circulated that ICE field officers were told to focus only on the worst criminal offenders. Verbal worst first guidance went out this week and alarmed agents. Officials said the confusion came from internal talks about prioritizing the most serious cases, not a formal shift. President Trump is reaffirming the deportation push. Willie Nelson, Washington.
9: President Trump says he believes talks will continue with Iran this week, even after he turned down a ceasefire offer. In a phone interview with Axios, the president said Iran wants to make a deal, but it's not one that he currently wants to make. Meanwhile, an investigation underway into a suspected terrorist plot targeting a British air base used by the U.S. military. Ralph Sanchez reports UK police say they have arrested five men after they got a tip about three suspicious vehicles.
11: Authorities have released few details about the suspects or their possible motives. But Iran has threatened the base in the past, in July calling it a legitimate target. The president suggesting the suspects were under surveillance.
12: We had them under view for a long time and we got them.
9: Meanwhile, the president today says he is not happy with the fact that the five people who were arrested have now been released on bail. They were arrested yesterday near Royal Air Force Base west of London. Also, townhall.com. President Trump is announcing plans for a new $15 billion steel plant in Iowa. Speaking from the Oval Office today, the president said it's going to be the largest plant in U.S. history, calling it exciting news, also something that will create 17,000 permanent jobs in the state of Iowa. It was rough going today for the markets on Wall Street. Investors had a losing session in the Dow, down 343 points. NASDAQ gave up 248. More from townhall.com.
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14: College football, Florida State home in Tallahassee Saturday, a non-conference meeting with Central Arkansas. The Noles are coming off a loss in Tuscaloosa to Alabama, now at 1-2 on the season. While Florida, they'll be home in Gainesville as they take on Ole Miss. Both teams ranked in the AP Top 25. The Gators are 21st, going 3-0 to start the season. A road victory against Auburn. While Ole Miss is coming off a home win against LSU, they are now ranked 4th. NASCAR will be heading to the Kansas Speedway Sunday afternoon, the 4th place of the playoffs. Kyle Larson holding a slim 1-point lead over Denny Hamlin in the championship standings. Week 3 in the NFL, Jacksonville hosting the New England Patriots on Sunday. Jags at 1-1 after a road loss to Denver. Tampa Bay at 0-2 will host the Minnesota Vikings. 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
5: We're into our number one, the Ed Dean Radio Show. Good to have everybody with us today. Caitlin Colgate's hanging out with us this hour, along with David Williams from the Taxpayers Protection Alliance. Caitlin Colgate, of course, content media, social media content creator on Meta. And some of the big stories I want to cover today. Byron Donalds was on Fox News over the weekend, and pretty much the question was, you know, he's coming out saying, hey, we got to put all these guardrails on AI, but he gets asked the question by Joey Jones on Fox News, and Joey goes, but let's be honest, you're the AI guy of all the money they're giving. Yeah, so they was kind of put him in that spot. We got that one. The property tax debate, this isn't anything where we needed a new study, but if you look at the math, and we talked about this on this radio show, if you're going to lower the property taxes for one group, but yet the non-homesteaded, which make up the majority property owners, by the way, here in Florida, their rates are going to go up, which means if you rent, your property rates, property taxes are going to go up. There's a big study on that. We'll get into that. A big story we've covered before, the wasteful amount of money of electric school vehicle buses in the state of Florida, the millions that were doled out by the Biden administration. And by the way, many of us took the money of these cities, councils out there, which means then after the money is ended by the federal government, the local municipality's got to pick up the tab. Guess what? Not one of them is being used for the most part.
0: That's for like,
5: talk about a waste of money. We'll get into all of that. Numbers on the Senate, numbers on the Iran war. You know, we'll get into all that as well. But one of the big stories I wanted to get into today is that we're going to cover is there going to be an October surprise by the left, or is the left, which they've already shown their true colors, going to up the ante if the Democrats win in November? Let me set this story up. As you know, over the last year, year and a half, we've had attacks on ICE agents. We've had attacks going after the National Guard, going into cities like Washington, D.C. We've had stories that we've covered at FloridaDaily.com where we're talking about the DSA types, the far left, where they're becoming organized, showing up at city council meetings, trying to get Republican-run city council groups, making them rethink about having this partnership between local law enforcement and federal agencies of deporting illegal immigrants. And I wonder if the left has feel emboldened because now Alligator Alcatraz has been shot down. We've interviewed and talked to many city council people across the state that have said when it comes to the budget times, it's always the far left, nobody on their conservative aisle showing up. Listen to this clip. Now, this is a wider range, of course, of activities by the far left, but this was from Fox News' John Roberts. This was after multiple protests. You know, we had a recent shooting in Austin after a Venezuelan man was running from law enforcement out there. And this is how organized the far left is, not just throughout the country, but here in the state of Florida, being funded by those of Americans and, by the way, rich elites. Listen to this clip. John Roberts, Fox News, and how organized the DSA and the socialist types are here in the country.
21: Fox News digital investigation shows that the protests are being promoted and organized by a coordinated network of far-left socialist and communist groups, including the Democratic Socialists of America, the Freedom Road Socialist Organization, and the Party for Socialism and Liberation, which works closely with nonprofits funded by Neville Roy Singham, a communist American-born tech tycoon living in Shanghai.
5: You know, what I kind of find interesting, David Williams, is everybody talks about the Republicans being the party of the rich and blah, blah, blah. You know how many rich Democrats I know? And to listen to this, that rich Democrats, whether it's not the Soros crowd, you got others out there, multimillionaires that are financing these far left activities. And this is where, again, you know, I always say I'm not a conspiracy theorist, but I like a good conspiracy. Like, if the Democrats win, David, does the far left feel emboldened to go back, which they did 2 years ago, to go after Jewish students at universities and their anti-Semitism? Will we see the anti-kick up at ICE protest? Will we see the anti-kick up more as they feel emboldened because the Democrats take in? David, I think they do. Alligator Alcatraz being shut down, I think even emboldens the far left even a little bit more.
22: Yeah, listen, to be clear, the Democrats have a rich history of being rich, right? Look at the Kennedys. I mean, the Kennedys had a ton of money. Bernie Sanders, I've lost count of how many houses the guy owns right now. So, yes, the left has always had a lot of money. And when you talk about, you know, what's going to happen when they take over, I mean, this is going to be radical. They're going to talk about Palestine. And I think there's going to be a lot of anti-Semitism in the Democratic Party. And it's going to be more emboldened if they take over. And I think it's a real concern that we have. And listen, there's one guy that is standing, not one guy, but one guy prominently is Senator Fetterman from Pennsylvania, who has really pushed back against this. And look what's happened. He has become a pariah in the Democratic Party. So this could be foretelling.
0: So, Caitlin, when you and I, myself, when we put content on Facebook and social media, stories we've covered, one of the big ones is that we're seeing a lot of these protests and a lot of more organization from the far left is primarily, of course, down in South Florida. Mm-hmm. We have a boatload of illegal immigration down there. Well, now they're going to a lot of these city councils saying, hey, listen, they're organized. Let me tell you something. They're out doing those on my side. Mm-hmm. They're showing up going, you need to end your partnership with ICE and everything else out there. And we don't need to be deporting any of these. You see what's going. We've seen the protests that are happening over shootings, which unfortunately the protests have caused more shootings out there. I just wonder if this is going to ramp up in October's an October surprise to ensure that, OMG, Trump's bad. Let's put the Democrat. By the way, I do support. I think one thing about the Trump White House is that I hope they don't budge on this. But when you have Alligator Alcatraz shutting down, the left feels emboldened, as I said.
1: Yeah, I liked Alligator Alcatraz. I thought it was a great idea. The left has been organized for a very long time, and we have spent decades trying to catch up to them. I absolutely think, going into October, they're going to, get some more protests going. They are at city council meetings, and it's unfortunate that we can't figure out how to match that energy,
0: right?
1: Because the polls are close. There are some polls that are saying Republicans are going to keep the House in the midterms. They're going to do everything they can to make sure that doesn't happen, so they can then go and
0: Real quick, before I go on to some other issues, David, I know the excuse I'm going to hear from my side. Well, Ed, we work. We have kids. Yeah, you also have soccer. You also have Little League. You can take a night off to go to a city council meeting to make sure that they're not promoting law. I mean, parents could always find excuses. I don't give a flip about the excuses, David. The far left is so organized. Let me tell you something. You know conservatives. You get conservatives organized, we could totally outweigh the far left.
1: There's nowhere for these people to go in an organized sense. If I'm a,
0: what do you mean?
1: Say I'm a mom with multiple kids and I have things going on. The only thing I want to be involved, but I don't have the time to figure out where to be involved. I need to go and then someone to give it to me, and I'll show up.
0: Get a babysitter. All right, go ahead, David.
22: The left has played the long game.
1: Yes,
22: right?
1: They have.
22: They're in academia. They're in media. And these are the things that influence people. So this is not something that happens overnight. And that's what they're right. That's what we have to do is play the long game and not just look, lurch from one political cycle to the next. We have to look at the cultural aspect of being conservative.
0: Yeah. These guys, I'm telling you, if the Democrats take over, they're going to kick it up in big notch. It's going to look like 2023 and 2024 all over again. Here we go. Wall Street Journal's Paul Jagot, on the Fox News power rankings on the U.S. Senate race, doesn't look good for the Republicans.
2: Race for control of the U.S. Senate is coming down to the wire with the latest Fox News power rankings. The GOP is facing growing headwinds amid concerns over rising fuel and fertilizer prices and the administration's trade war with Canada.
0: Yep, there you go. One more right here. Charlie Hurt, who is big-time MAGA, is an opinion editor from the Washington Times. He says, when it comes to the Iran war, he goes, I've never seen an issue that has turned off MAGA voters more than this one.
23: I think the real problem for a lot of Trump supporters and a lot of Republican voters is that when they look at all this, first of all, they don't really want to spend a lot of time thinking about the Middle East. And when you're forced to think about this in terms of a more military activity by the United States in the Middle East, I've never seen any issue turn Republicans and Trump voters away quite like this issue. Wow. And it is a real problem.
0: Caitlin, you follow a lot of this. Talk to me. When this was starting, I kept hearing, well, this is when the war started back last week of February, now going into March, that this was going to split the MAGA base. I didn't see any movement of the MAGA base leaving Trump, leaving this issue. But there are a few now that are starting to come out saying, we got to end this thing. We need to get out of here. Are the numbers increasing of the MAGA base turning? I don't know if they're turning against the president, but certainly turning against this issue.
1: Absolutely. Because he ran on no new wars. And then we were sold, oh, this is going to last a couple weeks.
0: Well, it's been a 47-year war. Okay, yeah, was the new term.
1: And we've been at war for, since 1970s or
0: but it
1: whatever.
0: We can't call it a war because it wasn't declared.
1: Conflict. Don't even get me started on that, because the service members that have died and are fighting for their benefits because we are not at wartime is absolutely ridiculous. But going back to my point, is this was sold as a 2 to 3 week conflict. We're going to go in, we're going to drop some bombs, which we did, and that was great.
0: Yeah.
1: And now we're having Navy SEALs going.
0: Give me a scale, like, if you had to do a percentage, how much do you cover that you've seen this, especially with social media, that really MAGA-based people that, Trump all the way, but now they're starting to come out against this war?
1: Absolutely. Let's say,
0: has it jumped up 20, 30?
1: I would say 10-20%.
0: Okay.
1: Yeah, because, I stopped posting about it a lot because these people just go at it in the comments. Because you have diehard Trumpers that will defend anything he says, and then you have people that can actually use their brain and free think.
0: And say, listen, I support the president, but just not on this issue.
1: Yeah, or I supported him for a 2 or 3 week conflict, not a 6 month war.
0: So 10 to 20% of the MAGA base, David, she says, is probably really come out against this war. Is that number probably, you think it could be higher or lower?
22: Well, I think it's probably a little bit higher, but to Caitlin's point is that this war is tied to gas prices, mm-hmm. right? Is that, and I think therein lies the problem, is that people see $4.50 for a gallon of gas, and when they saw it was $2.50 not too long ago. So if this were just like some random conflict where we didn't see the spike in gas prices, I think the sentiment would be different, because as a country, we don't care about foreign policy,
1: mm-hmm.
22: only when it affects our bottom line.
0: Here was Kimberly Strassel with the Wall Street Journal, and she's one of my favorites. She says the messaging about the higher gasoline prices and the economy isn't there, and it's not showing up in the numbers, especially in the polling numbers from the Republicans.
3: Well, you're seeing this perfect storm, discontent across the country with the Iran war. Now we're seeing record diesel prices. This has just become an extraordinary, eye-watering cost. It's, the trucks that move things around. But then add in the preceding aspect of this, which is Donald Trump's tariff policy, which has been this lingering issue already, especially for certain regions in the country. And the White House and Republicans as well have seemed to have done nothing to say what they're going to do next for America, how they're going to fix this.
0: Yep. Here, listen to this next one. This was from Taylor Riggs from the Fox Business Network, that airline industries are already talking about cutting back air travel for the holidays because they can't afford the prices of gasoline, and which means that they cut back. You want to get that flight? You're going to have to pay more.
4: Mm-hmm. American Airlines, United Airlines, Southwest Airlines are all cutting flights ahead of the holiday season to offset higher fuel costs. That means the stocks go higher because lower capacity means then higher fares to meet that still excess demand.
0: Caitlin, I sit back and I go, okay, I mean, even some of those that supported the tariffs are now going, why would we want to start a trade war with Canada right before the election? It doesn't look good. We've got talk about going in more of a currency. Maybe who knows what's going to happen. We're going to kick it up another notch with Iran, which means oil prices will go back up. By the way, I've never seen Republicans on my side cheer $90 oil a barrel mm-hmm. and act like we're going down. No, it's still very relatively high. Then you've got this information, consumer sentiment and consumer confidence is somewhat down. And then you sit back and you look at, you want to travel for the holidays? You're going to end up have to pay more. All of this news going into an election doesn't sell, and the messaging is not there.
1: No, the messaging for the GOP
0: sucks.
1: They need to address it. They need to level with the American people, giving them this gaslighting, we the GDP and it's just great and we have all these deals. They're not feeling that. One, most Americans don't even follow all that stuff, so they don't see it. But not even right before an election. You're talking right before Christmas, where people already cannot afford their gas and groceries, and now they have to make decisions about what they're going to do for the holidays and how they're going to provide for their kids.
0: Yeah,
1: no.
0: David, did you see that article that came out this week on Fox News? The Club for Growth, which is a good David McIntosh. And they said, okay, listen, you got to stop acting like, okay, this party's socialism, but we're going to do it in a lighter version. You've got to show a difference here. I'll give you an example. Congressman Buddy Carter's a very polite guy out of Georgia. Carter, hello. So anyway, was on with CNN, and the reporter from CNN, I got to give them credit, asked a very fair question by saying, Congressman, you supported all the stimuluses before, and then when Biden did it, you came out against it. Oh, but Trump's going to do it. Now you're in favor of it. Kind of got caught a little flat-footed. Listen to Buddy Carter, the Republican from Georgia. Listen to his excuse here.
6: Back in 2022, you argued that giving Americans $1,400 checks under President Biden's American Rescue Plan fueled, quote, waste and inflation. You actually wrote a bill, the PAID Act, to take the leftover money from those pandemic funds and put it toward the debt. Now, Trump wants to give more than three times that amount. How is that consistent? How is this different from the money Biden was trying to give?
0: Okay, that's a fair conversation coming from CNN. All right, here was the congressman's response.
7: The money Biden was trying to give folks was a result of a pandemic that the Democrats and Fauci pulled the wool over our eyes. And there's no question about that. And that's it, this is apples and oranges here. We are trying to put more money in people's pockets in order to stimulate our economy. And this is why this is so important.
0: So let's deflect. Let's go back to blame Fauci, which is fine. And the Democrats. I didn't realize the Democrats were in charge in the White House in 2020. But OK. And then let's deflect on that one. But David, it's apples and oranges. We're trying to put money back in people's back pockets. What did you think Biden was trying to do?
22: Well, I mean, listen, there's a lot to unpack here.
0: Quickly, I got less than a minute.
22: Less than a minute. Okay, so money is money. Taxpayer money is taxpayer money. It doesn't matter who's doing it. And that's why there's no energy behind the Republicans right now, because they are defending this. They're not differentiating themselves, saying, okay, we shouldn't do this. And what was a MAGA voter before Trump? They were an independent that just wanted things better for the country.
0: Yeah, that's what the poll
1: showed. I wonder, like, who's making these talking point bulletins and sending them out. I'd like to be on that list.
0: Caitlin wants to be the one to get hired to rewrite that list.
1: Yes, I would love to rewrite that list.
0: Oh, love it. I told you she was on fire today. Yeah, she was. We were talking about this earlier. I was just, when Buddy Carter and the Republicans go, no, it's different because, oh, it's us. Mm-hmm. No, it's apples and apples. It is not apples and oranges, okay? It's all stimulus money.
1: It's all money that doesn't exist.
0: I know. I'm with you on that one. All right, I'm with you. Coming up next, when you hear this next story, electric school vehicle buses that even many municipalities here in Florida said, yep, sign us up, that are now sitting in the junkyard. All of this coming up next right here on the Ed Dean Radio Show.
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0: 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And, man, Roger, even in our first couple of years, Trump was tweeting us out, Florida Governor Ron DeSantis, Senator Rick Scott, and we are center-right, but we call stories the way they're supposed to be called. 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
0: 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Caitlin Colgate was on with us this past week on the Florida Daily Show, which you can talk about. And, hey, some of the stuff that we've been covering at FloridaDaily.com, do you buy into the polling numbers of, like...
1: Ed, you know how I feel about polls.
0: Well, okay. Well, I'm just saying...
1: There's got to be a 30-point spread for me to believe.
0: Right, okay, maybe. So it's kind of interesting. Jolly puts out... It's like, anytime... the insurance lobby or the tri-lobby put out their own poll. If it's something done by another group, then you try to add some credibility. But I'm saying when the insurance lobby comes up and says, hey, look at the numbers are dropping. Okay, it's coming from your own group. I would expect you to tell me insurance numbers are dropping. Okay, I mean, I'm just saying. I'm not saying they're wrong, but, you know, just credibility-wise. But when Jolly puts out a poll, or there was another, the St. Pete poll, I know who runs it, so I don't know if it's all that credible. It's not saying it's a put-down, just know who does it. And it shows that Jolly and Byron are within 1 point. Everybody says, oh, it's a fake poll. And then there's another poll that shows Byron up by 9 and Ashley Moody up by 11. Oh, that's a real poll number out there. So I don't know what the polls are showing on this one. Mm-hmm. To be honest with you, on this race, I really haven't cared because it's just low information. But that's some of the stuff we've been covering there as well. And so that's the question I was asking, if you bought into the poll numbers. But we've been covering that at Florida Daily. We've actually done some polling there, and we broke down some of the numbers, and the women are breaking towards David Jolly, like by 2-1.
1: Yeah, or they're not going to vote. That's what I'm seeing more of. I believe a poll that says it's a 8-10 point spread for sure.
0: I don't know if it's that big. I don't know. I think it's going to be closer, single digits. But anyway, so that's some of the big stories we are covering, which you can read about again, or watch, as I should say, as well. The Florida Daily Show at floridadaily.com. And that's some of the big stories we have out this week, along with a bunch of other stories, all right there, again, at floridadaily.com. That's floridadaily.com.
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0: With
15: Glasser in news. I'm Bob Agnew in Washington. Some big news from President Trump today at the White House. He unveiled plans for a new $15 billion steel plant in eastern Iowa. The White House says the Mesabi Metallics facility would be the largest in U.S. history, and it's expected to create more than 1,700 permanent jobs in Iowa. The president making the formal announcement this afternoon from the Oval Office. The president says he believes talks will continue with Iran this week, even though he did turn down a recent ceasefire offer. In a phone interview with Axios, the president said that Iran wants to make a deal, but is really not the deal that he is ready to accept at this point. Hurricane Polo remains a powerful Category 3 storm as it moves through the Pacific. Last check, the storm is about 85 miles southwest of Cabo San Lazaro, Mexico, expected to make landfall today among Baja California Sur. More on these stories at
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16: A mass shooting in Blakely, Georgia has left 6 people injured. Police say the shooting happened Saturday night on Church Street between Jackson Street and Georgia Pines. The Blakely Police Department says 6 people were shot and injured. No arrests have been made. The Georgia Bureau of Investigation is assisting local police with the investigation. Authorities are asking residents to share only verified information and are asking anyone with photos, video, or information about the shooting to contact Blakely Police. 2 people are injured after a house fire Sunday morning in Franklin County. The Alligator Point St. Teresa Volunteer Fire Department says crews responded to a structure fire on Alligator Drive. A man who lived in the home was taken to the hospital, and Franklin County Sheriff A.J. Smith says one of his deputies was also injured. State investigators are now looking into the fire, including the cause. Officials say the home had no electricity, and the cause remains unclear. This is Rachel Anae with Real Talk 93.3 Local News Update, brought to you by McIntyre Systems. 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
26: Here's your Tallahassee weather report.
17: Well, we are in the mid to upper 70s this midday and will warm into the upper 80s by the late afternoon. Skies will stay mostly sunny, but more clouds can roll in for the evening. These will clear up heading into tomorrow morning, with the moisture also building. The mugginess will return, and so will the rain chances. We could have heavier downpours by the end of the week. From the ABC 27 First to Know Weather Center, I'm meteorologist Ryan Gold.
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3: Well, I got David Williams from the Taxpayers for Tax Alliance, the website protectingtaxpayers.org. Caitlin Colgate, also with this, got some good content, social media content creator. This next story, I could not wait to cover. I think we covered it before, so let's kind of give you a little bit of a backdrop. David will recall in 2021, 2022, the Biden White House comes in. They want to pass all this stimulus on top of all the other stimulus we passed during COVID. Got to turn the economy around. So let's pass the infrastructure bill, which had a little of the Green New Deal. And then a year and a half later, let's go down the path of 2022, the Inflation Reduction Act, which would really ramp it up billions of dollars, which did happen in 1 year. It's still being funded for the next several years, even here in the state of Florida. By the way, Republicans have not done anything, David, if you noticed, to ditch that. But what David and myself, what we were talking about is there was this big Biden White House push for everything to be EV. They talked about EV planes and EV tanks. I'm like, really? Electric vehicle tanks? Are you kidding me? Then they decided to go green, and then they were pushing this here in the state of Florida and giving local municipalities dollars about having EV transportation buses. And then it went a little bit further here. It was known as the Clean School Bus Program, where, yeah, you like that one. It was a Biden-era EPA grant where out of $5 billion, somewhat of almost $3 billion been spent, has already been doled out. But here's the problem. The EV school buses, for the most part, are no longer in use. Couple of clips here. Fox Business Network, Ashley Webster.
4: Well, the EPA says less than 40% of the EV school buses purchased have actually been delivered. That's a pretty poor showing. One manufacturer went bankrupt 2 years ago after taking $160 million in taxpayer money. The agency, by the way, estimates that the average cost per bus bought through the Biden-era program at more than $1 million. These EV buses that have been delivered have been plagued with problems, including mechanical issues, recalls, being too tall to get under some overpasses, and having less range on a single charge than advertised.
3: David, this sounds, this, hold on, I got one more clip. This story sounds very familiar. That's one of the things we brought up on this radio show, that, wait, you're on a school bus in the morning, which takes a few hours, right, when you go around and have to travel? Hey, like, what happens when you run out of the charge and you got to get kids on their way to school? Here's one more clip here. I got actually two more clips, but I want to play one more. I'm going to get your all's take on this one. Alexandria Hoff, here we go. The EV school buses all plagued. Again, having all these companies come in to run, instead of enhancing what is already working, let's go ahead and let's break what's not fixed. I mean, no, wait, no, let's break what is already fixed, right? Is that the word? If it's not broke, don't fix it?
5: Yes.
3: Okay, I'm trying to get the right lingual here. Here we go. Listen, Alexandria Hoff.
6: 2022, the Biden administration launched the Clean School Bus Rebate Program, which allocates $5 billion over 5 years to school districts transitioning to zero-emission buses. But now hundreds of electric buses are poised to sit idle, plagued by mechanical issues that school districts can't afford to fix. This was sparked by the financial collapse of one major supplier, Canada's Lion Electric. U.S. school districts were informed that the company's new investors would not honor the maintenance warranties. They are currently not running due to error codes that cannot be cleared, and Lion has stopped servicing the buses. The Trump administration is still funding the Clean School Bus Program. Yep. The Environmental Protection Agency states that Lion Electric's bankruptcy has put school districts who chose that company as a vendor in a difficult position. EPA is actively monitoring the bankruptcy proceedings and evaluating all options to support.
3: So let me stop right there. David, this is what caught my attention. First off, why is the Trump White House still funding this? Number two, we haven't gotten rid of these programs. Number three, and I got one more clip, but I want you and Caitlin's take on this. A million dollar per school bus. David, remember we talked about this, and they rushed this thing out, and guess what happens? Oh, we had to go to somebody outside of the U.S. to help build these things. What a cluster mess this whole thing is.
7: Yeah, this is an absolute mess, and you talk about the $1 million per bus and these companies going bankrupt. Reminds me of Solyndra, right? Is that the money just completely disappears here. Now, here's another problem. These buses are heavier more wear and tear on the road. So that means more.
3: No wonder we needed an infrastructure bill. Yeah, go ahead.
7: And the last point is that charging stations, you have taxpayers that are funding charging stations. Imagine if taxpayers funded a gas station. People would be losing their minds, and that would never be allowed to happen for good reason. So why are we funding charging stations? I mean, it's the same thing. It's just, it's frustrating. Like you said, the Trump administration, they've done so many good things. Why not get rid of this?
3: Right.
7: This is a good thing to get rid of.
3: Caitlin, let me play one more clip for you from WPLG in South Florida. Now, this wasn't just in South. This happened in Jacksonville, Orlando. Again, we took the money. Many Republicans took the money, and then knowing that they would still have to pay on their other end for the upkeep and everything else. Listen to this. EV buses just almost 100 not being used after doling out millions of taxpayer dollars to fund EV school buses here in the state of Florida.
5: An electric bus graveyard. We counted 42 of them here sitting at the Homestead Air Reserve Base, unused, out of service. We found even more at the Northeast Bus Facility off Miami Gardens Drive. This is millions and millions of your tax dollars parked and going nowhere. But just 3 years ago, it was a very different story.
3: That's right.
5: Bus is touted as the future. The plan to convert the entire county bus fleet to electric. Today, reality looks very different. The bus is plagued with problems and taken off the road, constantly breaking down, parts impossible to come by. The company that made them, Proterra, bankrupt. Miami-Dade Transit says 69 Proterra electric buses were bought. Total taxpayer cost, $61.8 million, $19.9 million in federal grants, $4.4 in state grants, $37.5 million from your local surtax revenue.
3: It's not done. This is what irks me. We jumped on board of this hype, and we were telling people, again, if it's not broke, why try to fix it? Hold on, it gets better.
5: That penny tax. In Broward, the same buses, the same issues. 31 of Broward's Proterra electric buses now sit idle in a remote part of the landfill off US 27.
3: That was just my... We didn't talk about some of the other ones they had throughout the state. Again, sitting in a landfill, mm-hmm. Caitlin.
8: Well, we've talked about the penny tax recently. Is that's what these politicians do, especially when it comes to school. They add it's just going to be a penny tax.
3: Yeah.
8: Just a penny here. And then these politicians have no idea what they're doing. And I've realized there's some of these things that the government funds. It's like, I've gotten in the wrong business. We should be in the EV school business.
3: Right.
8: We should be in the child care business, because I can just do these fake things, go bankrupt, and I've already got millions of taxpayer dollars. And there's nothing they can do about it because I filed for bankruptcy.
3: Right. What was that, David?
7: And there's no metrics, right, Caitlin?
8: Yes.
7: Like, you don't have to be successful. All you have to do is spend money. For the federal government, spending money is the goal. It's not actually building or doing anything.
3: Exactly. Caitlin, are we done with this whole EV craze?
8: I don't think so, because there are some good to it. I like the idea if we could figure it out, but that's what some of these politicians do. They see a quick money grab because they're in bed with these private sector companies, and then they, you know what we should do? We should outfit an entire school district
3: With
8: EV buses, and we're going to sell it as a penny tax, and the taxpayer, and they can't not do it, because how terrible would you be to hate the kids and not pay an extra penny?
3: I know. David, real quick, so is the EV industry, they're still like everybody that I know that owns an expensive Tesla isn't liberals. They're all Republican friends of mine. They're all conservatives.
8: Yeah.
3: So they own that. But even with the high gasoline prices, has the EV movement, is it just slowed down? Is it going to make a comeback? Or is it just not there when it was projected to sell? Like, hey, it's going to be like a hot commodity off the shelves. It's just going to sell out. Where are we at right now with this?
7: I think it's petered out a bit. And listen, I have nothing against EVs. Just don't mandate it and just don't subsidize it. If someone wants to buy an electric vehicle, go for it. I don't want my tax dollars going to subsidize someone buying a $90,000 vehicle or $100,000 vehicle. And that's the problem. And listen, you know, we talked about this before, Ed, is you have these companies that were all caught up in the EV craze.
3: That's right.
7: And they're losing money. Mm-hmm. I mean,
3: they
7: have
3: money
7: old models that are going out of, not out of business, but out of style, because they just don't have the demand.
3: Yeah,
7: no consumer demand for all these EVs right now.
3: All for a bunch of political BS so we can look more green. Remember, let's have your firehouse. Let's paint it green. Like, what was the point? You know, I mean, money green, maybe. But that's what I'm getting at. It was that the bottom line here is that we went down this political agenda that cost taxpayers more money. It was the school buses already. Oh, but we don't want emissions put in the air. So let's go forth and let's put EVs. But then again, it's going to cost more. Oh, and it's going to cost us more because we got to do it out of the country and the mechanics are all broken down. So, all right. David Williams, as always, good to talk to you, brother.
7: Thanks, Ed.
3: All right, man. Have a good day. Get back in your EV. So anyway, can you imagine if your local transportation buses were EV and the battery went out?
8: Oh, people would be so upset.
3: Right. All right. Morning's coming up next right here. This is the Ed Dean Radio Show.
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3: Chris Widman, my gosh, man, where have you been? I mean, One of, I always enjoy having Chris come on. He's a good friend of mine. Many of you know who Chris Whitman is, co-founder of the Captains for Clean Water. Their tremendous partnership with the Everglades Foundation on Everglades restoration. And Chris is, I mean, dude, everybody's been gone over the summer. Hey, did you go up to, did you go up to D.C. when, I know we were at the big event last year, but I know the Everglades Foundation had a little gathering up there in D.C. Were you up there in D.C. this year at all?
18: Yes, I was actually up there three different times this year.
3: Really? Why so much? Yeah,
18: A couple of times for hill visits and stuff. We were up there for the foundation's event, and then we were up there for an event with one of our partners, TRCP. And then, you know, hill visits with some of our congressional members and whatnot. So, yeah, kind of.
3: You got to keep going.
18: Yeah, exactly. You got to keep pushing and make sure we get Everglades restoration across the finish line. And so, yeah, we're up there a couple times.
3: I've talked to, you know, like elected officials, or let's say I cover an event and the same crowd just keeps showing up and people roll their eyes like, oh, here we go again. You know, this group wants this. This group wants that. I got to take it when you're in D.C. or I'm sure they roll your eyes in Tallahassee after you defeated them, rightfully so, in that bill that they wanted to limit your freedom of speech. In D.C., and I know, by the way, Chris Whitman's going to be hanging out with us this week. I'm going to have him on today, tomorrow, and the rest of this week. I'll get to Tallahassee. When you come in, you're there with Eric Eichenberg, the Everglades Foundation, your partnership with Captains for Clean Water. I take it they don't roll their eyes when you walk in D.C., do they? They're happy to see you.
18: Oh yeah, I mean there's a lot of support in D.C. for Everglades restoration. We've got some great relationships there. It's, you know, with everything going on, D.C. is pretty dysfunctional at times. Oh, yeah. You can tell, you know, morale up there at times is all over the place. But one thing that is interesting is I feel like there's so much division or just with all these other issues, that Everglades restoration is such a unifying issue that people are actually kind of like a breath of fresh air to talk about it, because it's like the good news, you know, in a world of bad news. So, it's definitely not, I'd say people welcome seeing us and hearing from us and wanting to know how they can help keep pushing Everglades restoration forward.
3: You know, and I was talking about rolling eyes, and I wonder, and folks, this was a, let me go back, because there's a lot going on I want to talk to you about today, tomorrow, and, you know, later in the week here. But, you know, we partnered with our interviews with you and Everglades Foundation, but the MAHA movement about this whole, you know, agriculture bill that was going to limit the freedom of speech. And just to let some of you guys know, if you don't recall, this was a big, big topic. We had huge stories on this radio show in FloridaDaily.com. We broke this news before other nationwide outlets. This is where the pesticides, I think Big Sugar was involved, and where, you know, Chris comes on. It has anything else better to do than beat up on opponents of the Everglades? But Chris comes on, does education. You do a lot of radio. You got a very popular podcast. You know, Eric Eichenberg does a lot of speaking. And, you know, for example, and Chris, you correct me or I'm wrong. This is such pettiness by the other side, where you do a lot of speaking. You travel throughout the state. And let's say somebody asked you a question about water quality or about a rock mine or something that you didn't think was right, or at least gave some analysis. OMG, Chris, we want to make it worthwhile, though, that we can sue you even worse to limit your freedom of speech. And, I mean, it was so petty that you had to go up to Tallahassee, and we're sitting here going, we got anything else better to cover? Instead, we had to go out there, deal with this nonsense, and you guys defeated it. But I have to assume, you know, we talked about how when you go up to D.C., I know they didn't roll their eyes because they're happy to see you. I wonder from here on out, because you really nailed many of these elected officials, and rightfully so. I wonder if they sit back and go, oh gosh, here he comes again. And I wonder if it's like, I hope they take you as, oh gosh, it's not that neighbor who we got to deal with. I hope they sit back and go, hey man, you know, Chris is coming up here.
19: on behalf of Everglades, it's got to be something we got to take seriously, because you had to put, you had to kick a little bit of a butt last year, boots to the rear end, and rightfully so. You guys won a big battle that I hope doesn't come back, but you know, that's not a bad thing, Chris, if they're rolling your eyes when they walk, and they do that with me all the time.
18: No, yeah, you know, look, the reality is, you know, policymakers in Tallahassee are operating in a world of pressure, and there's pressure being applied by lobbyists and special interests that, that fund their campaigns and give them money and want, you know, their bidding or favors in return. And there's pressure from the people and the public to do what's right. And that's just the nature of that environment up there. If the public voice is absent, the only pressure they feel is to do what the special interests and lobbyists are asking them. And a lot of times, as the case with that Senate Bill 290 and the muzzle clause that we call it within it, that doing that is not the right thing. You know, that was a blatant attempt. I would say it wasn't only petty, it was malicious. It was an attempt to silence critics of the sugar industry, of the chemical industry,
19: right,
18: on how waters were being managed, how what you know was being put onto food. What it was silencing public voice through intimidation, and it truly was, you know, obvious that it was an infringement on the First Amendment. It was unconstitutional, and ultimately that is why it failed. That in a very diverse, powerful coalition of people. It wasn't just Captains for Clean Water who, correct, you know, were ringing the alarm bells there. You know, you had Anna Paulina Luna, a Republican member of Congress in D.C. that was criticizing, you know, her fellow policymakers here, saying, what are we doing? This is the free state of Florida. And so you had MAHA, you had, you know, the whole RFK crowd and people who are on that whole movement there. This it was pretty blatant.
19: Right.
18: It was blatant to us why it was being done. And the reality is there's a lot of people, individuals, not just organizations like Captains for Clean Water, but just concerned, engaged individuals here in Florida and across the country that are really paying close attention to things like this. And we could get into some of those examples, you know, later this week when we talk, but there's a lot of people that are really paying attention and shining a light on this type of corruption.
19: Do you ever wonder, and let me, and I'm going to interrupt myself as I always do on the air. One of my favorite movies is American Gangster with Denzel Washington, Russell Crowe, about the story of Frank Lucas, you know, and the narcotics in the 60s and 70s. And there's one of these scenes with Russell Crowe, and you've seen these, is like, it's like the JFK assassination. Okay, here's the government. And then there's all these networking. We got a picture of this guy. There's like 100 pictures. And inside the movie, it's like, okay, the Italians, they're involved in the drug trade with the Denzel Washington character. And then there's the Hispanic crowd. I mean, it was just part of the movie. And it looks like a trickle-down effect with all the... So they got the top guy. You know what I'm talking about, Chris. They got like the big circle, and then they got the legs. I wonder if some of the opponents of the Everglades Foundation and you guys, I wonder if they got your picture on one of those walls of people we don't like. We just like to see get out of the picture. You know what I'm saying?
18: Oh, I'm sure our pictures are on many walls in there.
19: I imagine that.
18: Strategy boards. I hope so. I would, I take that as a, you know,
19: it's a badge of honor.
18: I tell our team, if we're being attacked, that means we're over the target, you know?
19: there's Eric Eichenberg and Carlos De La Cruz, and there's Whitman and Captain Andrews. I mean, I was thinking about that. Coming up tomorrow, when you come back on with us, I want to talk about our candidates. There's a lot of new people running for office here in Florida, the governor's race, and I'm not putting you in a position. You can mention names. It's not an endorsement. I've heard some good things, and I was wondering if they're really adhering. I might even ask you a little bit. I got people, every time you come on, or Everglades people come on the show, the AI situation has come up. Again, I'm not going to put you in a position to whether you endorse it or not, but there's a water quality issue that has come up, and I just, you know, people are asking me this stuff. And I said, well, I'll get Chris, you know, Eric comes hands-on, the Everglades Foundation. So I may ask you those tomorrow, just to kind of get an overview. People want to hear what's going on out there, and I want to ask you about some of that, and we'll do it tomorrow with our good friend Chris Whitman, who's the co-founder of the Captains for Clean Water. And we'll continue all of this as we continue to move along. We'll do it tomorrow, Chris. I'm glad you were on today with us. Again, Chris Whitman, Captains for Clean Water. This is the Ed Dean Radio Show.
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24: News this hour from Town Hall. I'm Keith Peters in Washington. British authorities have released five men on bail after they were arrested over a thwarted terror attack on a UK airbase being used by the US military. Ollie Barrett reports investigators are warning against public speculation as they pursue multiple lines of inquiry.
25: But obviously an Iran link is going to be one of those lines of inquiry, given the fact that RAF Fairford here is used by the United States for some of its operations against Iran during that particular conflict.
24: Barrett reports investigators are trying to figure out whether the plot may have been directed by a foreign state.
25: We heard from President Trump over the weekend saying that the Americans and the British had some kind of group under surveillance for some time ahead of these arrests here at RAF Fairford on Sunday.
24: Prime Minister Andy Burnham said counterterrorism police are leading the investigation and working to establish the full facts of the case. Strokes are becoming more common in younger adults, Rob Martier reports.
26: A U.S. population study found stroke rates among young adults aged 20 to 54 has nearly doubled. The study's author from the University of Cincinnati said more people are surviving these strokes, which means more younger adults may be living with the long-term effects of stroke. The overall stroke rate has increased from about 34 cases per 100,000 people to over 62 by 2020. Researchers also found that high blood pressure, diabetes, atrial fibrillation, and substance use became more common among younger adults who had strokes. I'm Rob Martier.
24: On Wall Street today, the Dow Jones Industrial Average down by 347 points. The NASDAQ dropped 248. The S&P 500 declined 59. More at townhall.com.
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0: College football, Florida State home in Tallahassee Saturday, a non-conference meeting with Central Arkansas. The Noles are coming off a loss in Tuscaloosa to Alabama, now at 1-2 on the season. While Florida, they'll be home in Gainesville as they take on Ole Miss. Both teams ranked in the AP Top 25. The Gators are 21st, going 3-0 to start the season. A road victory against Auburn. While Ole Miss is coming off a home win against LSU, they are now ranked 4th. NASCAR will be heading to the Kansas Speedway Sunday afternoon. The 4th place of the playoffs. Kyle Larson holding a slim 1-point lead over Denny Hamlin in the championship standings. Week 3 in the NFL, Jacksonville hosting the New England Patriots on Sunday. Jags at 1-1 after a road loss to Denver. Tampa Bay at 0-2 will host the Minnesota Vikings. 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I'm Tony Desiri, Real Talk 93.3.
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3: We are into hour number two, the Ed Dean Radio Show. Tom Gatens, market analyst, is hanging out with us this hour. Groups of Citizens Against Lawsuit Abuse and with FreedomWorks. And Caitlin Colgate is also co-hosting with me this hour as well, social media content creator on Meta. Hey, Tom, I said I'm going to do this. I'm going to do my part one. So is it the week of October, when's the big, you sent me a text message yet. I'm going to get you and Ron Davis, we're going to have a big debate on insurance versus the tort reform crowd and the trial lobby crowd. So what was it you sent me the other day? We're going to do the debate, right? I know you and Ron get along very well, but we're going to spice it up a little bit. What is like, is it insurance? What's this event coming up we're going to be doing again?
18: So it's Lawsuit Abuse Awareness Week next week, the 5th through the 9th. And basically it's just, we try to highlight the impact of lawsuit abuse frivolous lawsuits upon Floridians and the cost. There's an everyday cost for all of us by higher goods and services.
3: So lawsuit abuse. So it's not about whether or not the insurance, the tort reform's working. But is that what it is, just lawsuit abuse? Meaning, like, give me an example.
18: Yeah. So basically, it's back in the before we had the reforms. These roofers would populate people's communities, right? And knock on the door and say, hey, you got some property, you have damage up top. But it was a socialism form because they were having all your neighbors' policy holders pay for your roof. You only paid your deductible for a $15,000 roof.
10: And the cost still has to get paid, right? And it's paid by all the other policyholders. That's why the rates were going higher.
3: Yeah, Ron was telling me that this is a big topic for those of you listening. I keep promising I'm going to do this big debate about the trial lawyers in the insurance lobby, and this will be like a part one. And like I say, Tom and Ron get along very well, but we'll spice it up a little bit. But Ron was telling us the story. He's a trial lobby. He's a trial lawyer out there, but very conservative. And he goes, everybody's bragging about how much $500 I can save a year, but yet he goes, my insurance company's telling me I got to be mandated to buy a new roof. Mm-hmm. He goes, there's nothing wrong with my roof out there. So it's going to get quite interesting. But lawsuit abuse, we can talk about that. We'll do it. I want to do this big debate. I want to do I don't want to bore people because after an hour, it gets, let's get to another issue. But we'll do it. So next week is when we want to do it, right?
10: Yeah, absolutely. All right, let's do it. Fantastic.
3: Well, let me talk about a big issue here in the state of Florida. The property amendment tax, the property tax amendment, Amendment 3. And the real estate community, and I'm a big fan of the realtors. I like them, but I don't know if I would agree. I'm going to play the clips here. I'll get your all's take on this one. I don't know if I would agree that the property tax cut would stimulate the housing market because you still got the 5-year residency requirement on that. I don't know how it unless people go, well, I'm going to buy my house, so 5 years later I can save $2,000. I don't know, maybe a year, maybe not. But the big issue that's out this weekend, this is from our good friend, Capitol Hill correspondent out of Tallahassee, Forrest Saunders, where we knew, and we already talked about this, Caitlin, where you're going to have to find the money somewhere until you can get your local governments to control their spending, which they're not doing, is they're going to find the money somewhere, raise the sales tax, raise other areas. But if you're homesteaded, you get the property exemption. If you're not homesteaded, you don't get the property exemption. And there are a lot of those on fixed incomes of seniors that had a retirement. They don't have a lot of money, but they bought a house to rent out to people. So they're making a monthly income. It's not a lot, but enough to survive and things like that. If this property tax amendment goes through, renters will end up paying more, which means you that has another house that is not homesteaded, that you now rent out, you're going to get taxed, which means you'll have to pass that tax on to the renters. Listen to this clip from, this is from Capitol Hill correspondent Forrest Saunders.
11: Amendment 3, the property tax cut proposal on the November ballot. Well, there's a new report out there that suggests it will, in fact, be renters that are going to pick up the tab for the tax cut. A tax break on one doorstep could mean a bigger bill on another. That's the warning for renters after a new report released by the Florida Housing Coalition. Amendment 3 would raise the homestead exemption for non-school property taxes to $250,000 in 2028. Rental properties don't get that exemption.
12: Renters pay taxes. They just don't write the check.
11: Researcher Jared Walczak's 17-page report found passage of A3 would trickle down to tenants in a big way. He estimates A3 would cost landlords about $400 more in annual property taxes per apartment, nearly $1,100 per rental house. The expense then likely passed along to tenants.
3: So let me go to the rhino on this issue, Caitlin Colgate.
4: Hi.
3: I'm joking.
4: To meet everyone.
3: Yeah, we were called a rhino because you asked a simple question, which conservatives always said, if you cut this, we'll raise the sales tax, which I would support if we're going to try to eliminate the property tax. But we have brought this issue up, Caitlin. Let me start with you. That, again, I was telling this to a couple business groups. I said, this isn't, in some cases it is, but overall it doesn't come across as a tax cut, as a tax shift.
4: Yeah.
3: And it'll be passed on to renters. When this issue comes up, is there any type of conversation that takes place? No.
4: A very contentious, volatile conversation takes place.
3: Or limited conversation.
4: Yeah. The rental situation is something I brought up. We are already in a rental crisis, an affordability crisis in the state of Florida and in the country. And the excuse what they tell me is, well, that's on to investors. They wanted to invest in a house. Yeah, they did this 20, 30, 40 years ago as part of their retirement plan. They can't assume the $1,100. We're already in a rental crisis. They're going to possibly have to find new tenants.
3: Do you know what's kind of interesting? You just brought up, they don't have, and I say this respectfully, all we want is just people stop getting triggered on Facebook. Have a very simplistic, sometimes I do that. I try to have a little bit of very simplistic conversations with people on this issue. And Tom, Caitlin's got a good point. Instead of having the conversation, and we got to be honest here, it is going to be a tax shift onto the non-homesteaded. they can't get it homesteaded, number one. Number two, they've got to pass that savings. And then, you know, like Caitlin said, people go, well, don't rent. Instead, why don't you go ahead and buy? Well, until I'm able to buy, I still got to rent. And yet we can't seem to have a valid discussion. All right, here we go. The fifth time I've heard somebody clear their voice in my ear here. All right, anyway, I love you, Tom. Should I? We're supposed to do that before we go on the air? You know, anyway, you ever seen these guys? Which I never do, by the way, and I love Tommy. Tommy, is this a valid...
10: I missed my cough button, I'm sorry.
3: I know, that's funny. Tommy, is this a valid debate not to vote for it or against it based on renters? You're going to see their rent go up.
10: Absolutely, it's a valid debate. Now, I disagree with the debate.
3: Hold on. Go ahead. I'm joking. Go ahead.
10: I disagree with the point. I'm not saying it doesn't exist. I do think it's a reality. But remember, when we first started talking about this, my fundamental position from word go is you do not own a home if you have to pay taxes on a home, because then you're just leasing it from government. So if we believe that we have a free society and that we should be able to right to own property, you should not be taxed on that property. That's principle number one. But principle number two is this, that we want to encourage home ownership. So anything that helps create that ownership society, that Jack Kemp used to call it, is a positive thing. That creates better neighbors. It creates better communities. Renters do not. As sad as it is, that's the fact of demographics. So we got to choose what we want in our society. And if it's raising costs on renters for the sake of giving more power to homeowners, I'm sorry, I'll side with freedom first.
3: I understand that, but first off, you have a 5-year residency requirement. I don't see how this turns around.
10: I think that's unconstitutional.
3: Right. Wrong. I don't see how this turns, but it's still there. I don't see how this turns around the housing market. I don't buy into that. But number two, this is where I understand we're talking. You do want homeowners instead of renters. I get
2: absolutely.
3: That.
2: Absolutely.
3: Having said all of this, Caitlin, you now have mortgage rates over 7%.
2: Don't even. I'm buying right
3: now. I know. But it's not. I understand it's not maybe in every city. But you have a case where some people go, that sounds good. I want to buy. Mm-hmm. But where I'm at right now, it's cheaper for me to rent than it is to buy out there. And now I am going to have to pay more. In fact, think about it. Maybe the tax, if your tax increase goes up, maybe it will force you to buy a home. That way you get the $2,000. Well, actually, wait, I take that back. 5-year residency requirement.
2: It's a very complicated thing.
3: I know.
2: Philosophically, I agree with Tom on this one. But the thing is, we don't live in a philosophical reality of where that can happen. Like, it has to be logical. To me, this Amendment 3 raises more questions than it helps people. Yes, there's a certain group of people this will help. Absolutely. But the bigger question of fixing local government's absolute spending control problem, it doesn't address that issue. These people are going to find their money. And again, it is a tax shift. I love the idea of not paying property taxes, but I want to spend less money at the end of the day. If that means I have to pay property taxes, but my overall bill at the end of the year is less than whatever fees and taxes they're going to give me, then I'm okay with that.
3: Let me, Tom, go to another issue. This is one of the big stories that I was covering in the first hour. The far left in Florida and throughout the rest of the country is so well organized, and I think it's going to get worse. Maybe there's an October surprise. We've seen this unfortunate happening with ICE shootings out there. And by the way, if you break the law, ICE is going to go after you, and rightfully so, okay? This is where I do heavily support the Trump administration. I do not want them backing out of towns. I was just dismayed when they shut down Alligator Alcatraz. And when you see, for example, we had an ICE shooting in Austin with another illegal immigrant. We've also had instances, Tommy, where now we're seeing more in Republican towns in South Florida where these DSA socialists are really organizing groups to sit back and say, we don't think that this local police law enforcement organization here locally in the city council should be collaborating with immigration, customs, and officials along with the deportation. They're really becoming organized. Listen to this clip from Fox News' John Roberts.
13: News digital investigation shows that the protests are being promoted and organized by a coordinated network of far-left socialist and communist groups, including the Democratic Socialists of America, the Freedom Road Socialist Organization, and the Party for Socialism and Liberation, which works closely with nonprofits funded by Neville Roy Singham, a communist American-born tech tycoon living in Shanghai.
3: Tom, do you think there's going to be an October surprise where they're going to try to create something that makes the Trump White House and Republicans look worse if it comes like say, unfortunately, another shooting with ICE, all the protests they have out there. Or if the Democrats win, and there's a good chance they might, but if they take over, do you think they're going to feel emboldened, the DSA types? Let's go promote more of our anti-socialism at some of these Florida universities out there. Do you think that there's going to be something out there where now they become more emboldened? I think they are. That whole alligator Alcatraz, to me, I'm going to tell you this right now, that is a green light for the leftists to sit back and say, look, we won. We can do more of this. Let's go screw up more things for law enforcement, trying to track down illegal immigrants here in the state of Florida.
10: I don't know if we can look. I don't know if congressional Republicans can look worse. But the reality is, yes, the answer is yes. There's going to be an October surprise. There always is. And keep in mind, President Trump, when he pulled out of Minneapolis, showed a sign of weakness. And that was a horrible moment. And it empowered Singham. It empowered his leftist shell corporations that fund this all around the country. And yes, you can bet they're going to keep trying to antagonize ICE and try to create additional incidences that they can use the media to trump up and to exploit. That's what they do.
3: Yeah, I think that that's what I'm saying, that it's going to get worse.
2: Mm-hmm. I completely agree with Tom. It definitely showed a sign of weakness that we cannot back down to these crazy lunatics anymore.
3: And by the way, I know Caitlin was kind of giving me the stink eye, and I understand this, but you know, when I understand what people's excuses is from my side. Well, Ed, they don't work for a living. We do. Okay, guess what? That doesn't cut it for me. You got time enough to take the kids for Little League, soccer, all this other stuff, okay? You got time to go down to a city council to help oppose the idiots on the left that want to just abolish a local law enforcement partnership to get rid of the illegal immigrants. You want to go down there to stop all the big government spending. We need to show up. In fact, you know, I think there's more of us than there is of them, Tom. And it's amazing. We could ever get organized and start showing up and protest these city council bills and the expenditures and expenditures. Do you understand why even Republicans go down this path of bigger spending? Because no one's opposing them.
2: Absolutely.
10: So you're 100% right. And there's truth to this. The left has now monetized this activism, right? That's why these shell corporations pay these folks. They would use social networks to hire college-age kids, a little older kids, young kids, the basement dwellers, right? And so they would hire them, and that's the professional mob that they've hired. On our side, unfortunately, here's the problem.
3: Quickly.
10: The average person who's a conservative Republican is not willing to be paid to do things like that because they're independent thinking.
3: Well, can you imagine we could get paid on top of the independent thinking? It'd be a double whammy, would it not be? All right. Coming up next, it's good stuff. Coming up next, the polling numbers don't show well for the GOP. And in fact, is the MAGA base really? I don't see the big numbers turning on Trump and the Iran war, but some people think it's there. We'll talk about all this coming up next. I got Caitlin, Tom right here on the Ed Dean Radio Show.
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20: The standard these days has moved towards vinyl, which is a very good insulator, so you know, has become the standard, you know, with the modern windows. 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
3: All right, let me get to a couple of issues here. Byron Donalds, as you know, and I think this is Byron's race to lose. Mm-hmm. I think he's up in the polls. I don't know how much he's up by. The polls are kind of all over the map here. But I think it's... And I thought that David Jolly made a big mistake because I know everybody's trying to make excuses on the debate. I think debates work out to your advantage. You don't believe mm-hmm. me? Look at Joe Biden and President Trump. It was brilliant with
2: that
3: President
2: changed the
3: Trump
2: election.
3: Back in June of 2024. It changed everything, and Kamala as well. Mm-hmm. Folks, there are some people out there. You remember, a lot of elections are no longer won by double digits unless you're Ron DeSantis in 2022. Okay, but anyway, but they're won by single digits, and sometimes a debate can move the needle or hurt the needle. The question is, do you really want to take that chance? Me, I take the chance. If I'm David Jolly and you're calling me a socialist, then why wouldn't you go on the debate stage? Mm-hmm. And if you think that Byron is 100% all tied up to the Trump White House and you want to kind of put that to the side, you would get on the debate stage and say, no, let me tell you where I may be a little bit different from it. You take the opportunity because you can't totally rely on conservative radio. And I know Jolly wants to rely on the media to do it for him. And he's got many other things to cover. I would have done it. But anyway, Jolly, I would have sat back and said, hey, listen, I'm not tied to Angie Nixon. I mean, I don't think that would have hurt David. But anyway, I wanted to see a debate. I wanted to see Byron go after him and them go after Byron. I wanted to see a little bit of blood in the water. I think people need to earn your vote, mm-hmm. not because they have an R or a D after their name. But here we go. David, Byron Donalds was on Fox and, was it Fox the Big? They got so many shows on the weekend now. So Joey Jones. Joey's pretty cool.
2: I love Joey.
3: Joey said, you know, Congressman, you know, because Byron was talking about putting guardrails up mm-hmm. on AI. But let's be honest. I mean, the clips over the summertime, he's all in for the AI. I don't know how you I think you can be in for something and still sit back and say, yeah, but we want to put guardrails on it as well. I get that. OK, mm-hmm. Now, some people may say, well, he's trying to have it both ways. Maybe, maybe not. But Joey brought up the issue. He goes, now, Congressman, let's just be blunt here. I know you're talking about the AI, but you're the guy that all of the AI companies are giving money to. Here's the clip.
23: But to the people of Florida, number one, I just want to be very clear on this. Local governments have the final say. They will decide, and your utility bills will not go up because of a data center, period.
0: just so I understand, you know, you're saying the legislation that Governor DeSantis signed regulates the hyperscale of AI data centers, but you as a candidate are someone that data center groups have invested in, and it's not necessarily a bad thing, it's not pointing a finger, but it is true. You're the candidate that those companies who want to build data centers are back.
3: I mean, Joey's exactly right. You're the candidate.
2: Mm-hmm.
3: Okay. You're the guy. Just, I mean, I don't think you can change that around. I think the guardrails have got to be put into place. I don't know. Can he win on this issue in the whole AI data center thing?
2: I don't necessarily think really anybody can win on this issue with the AI data center thing.
3: It?
2: Unless you're against it, for sure. I don't necessarily think he's flip-flopped. I think in life, sometimes two things can be true at the same time. You could say we're okay with AI data centers in certain areas with guardrails and regulation. I think those same things.
3: So you're not an absolutist on this one?
2: No, I'm not an absolutist on quite a few things.
3: Right.
2: But I think because we have to critically think, like, they are coming. They're not. We can't ban them. They are coming. We have set up our culture, our lives, the way we work.
3: Right.
2: For data centers. There's no way of getting around it.
3: I'm with you on this one, that you can sit back and say, listen, we support this, but yeah, we want to put guardrails and mm-hmm. blah, blah, blah. And I don't think he's trying to, I'm just saying that he is known as the guy for the AI data center.
2: He had a video go viral because there ain't going to be no ban.
3: That's right.
2: I don't think I said that right, but that's what he said.
3: Southern accent.
2: We're not. He does get a Southern accent.
3: Does he really?
2: Yes, he does sometimes.
3: Is that when he goes up to North Florida?
2: I think it's when he.

0: travels, but he said he is not banning data centers.
1: Can we say it? I'm not saying it again.
0: Wow,
1: Byron Donald's the Southern. I've never seen Byron. I've hung out with him. I've never seen him with a Southern accent.
0: I think when he said the band thing, that's the way I remember it in my head.
1: That's funny. Talking about the stereotype. You know, maybe he needs to have the Southern accent so he can win those North Florida counties. Win the primary.
0: That's the way I heard it in my head, and that was months ago. So what's what we're going with?
1: That's funny. Since you're from Ocala, you're probably used to it. So anyway, but yeah, I'm just
0: saying. I worked in Putnam County for 8 years. Okay,
1: it's Putman County, it's not Putnam.
0: It's Putnam County.
1: That's funny. Such lazy English language. So anyway. Oh, all right. All right. We got more news coming up here in just a little bit on the verbiage here as the whole AI data center thing. I just still wonder if it's going to be that big of an issue. All right. I'll do this right here on the Ed Dean Radio Show.
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3: With SRN News, I'm Keith Peters in Washington. President Trump thinks the five people in the UK arrested on suspicion of terrorism should have remained in custody. They were arrested Sunday near a Royal Air Force base west of London and used by the U.S. military to launch strikes on Iran. Trump told White House reporters today he was surprised they were released on bail, adding that he wouldn't have done that. The nor'easter that flooded millions along the East Coast isn't gone just yet. The storm's heavy rain and strong winds left coastal flooding, down trees, and power outages from the Outer Banks to New England over the weekend. The weekend storm has already looped back around between New Jersey and Long Island today before its exit tonight. On Wall Street, the Dow down by 347 points, the S&P lower by 59. More details.
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4: A Tallahassee man is behind bars accused of sexually abusing a teenager over several months. Joshua Richardson is facing 3 counts of sexual battery and 3 counts of unlawful sexual activity with a 16 or 17-year-old. Investigators say Richardson met the girl while they were working together at a restaurant. The alleged incidents happened between February and July of 2024 when the girl was 16. The victim told investigators Richardson forced herself into his car after work and assaulted her. She also told police he later threatened to hurt her and her family if she did not share her location with him. Richardson continued contacting the girl after she blocked his phone number, using other numbers to reach her. The victim eventually told her mother about the alleged abuse. The investigation began after the teenager went to a doctor in August of 2025 with pelvic pain that doctor said was indicative of sexual trauma. Richardson was arrested and remains in the Leon County Jail. This is Rachel Linnea with Real Talk 93.3 Local News Update. 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
5: This is meteorologist Paul Trombley with your Real Talk 93.3 weather update. Lows level off around 64 tonight under clear skies, northwesterly winds around 5 miles per hour. Bright sunshine expected again tomorrow. Daytime highs approaching 91. Lows around 69 tomorrow night, mainly clear. Upper 80s Wednesday and Thursday with a slight chance for storms Thursday. 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Right now, it's 91 degrees.
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0: I don't know what the percentages are. I don't think it's that big. Maybe I'm wrong. I'll ask you, and I'll ask Tom Gatens coming up in just a second about Charlie Hurt, who is, you know, MAGA, Washington Examiner, Washington Times, excuse me. I guess he's on Fox Friends over the weekend. Said that he's never seen an issue turn off the MAGA. And remember, he's MAGA. He says, I've never seen an issue turn off the MAGA base more than the war in Iran. And I think he's got, I think there are those out there. I don't think it's that big of a number, but I may be wrong. We'll talk about that. But here's the latest. This is, Fox News has got these power rankings on the polling numbers, the averages of pollings out there. And, you know, Charlie Cook from the Cook Political Report was like, hey, even though it's a month out, it's a done deal. Democrats will pick up the House. I don't go along with that attitude. I think it's bad news for the Republicans, but who knows? Some stuff may end up mitigating. I don't know what's going to happen. You don't hear me play a lot or post a lot about the polling numbers out there because they're all over the map. But polling, you know, it is what it is about the president, about the Republicans. But the Democrats don't really have much better messaging as well. But here was Paul Jaguar from the Wall Street Journal on the GOP Senate side, where is it possible? Could they lose the Senate side, the Republicans, this year?
1: Race for control of the U.S. Senate is coming down to the wire with the latest Fox News power rankings. The GOP is facing growing headwinds amid concerns over rising fuel and fertilizer prices and the administration's trade war with Canada.
0: Because there's a lot of costs that occur right there. I don't think Angie Nixon's going to beat Ashley Moody. I don't buy into that. But here we go. Here's the clip. This was Charlie Hurt from the Washington Times and then on Fox and Friends morning. And this is what he said. It's not good for the Republicans. And he says, I've never seen an issue turn off more the MAGA base than what's going on in Iran.
2: I think the real problem for a lot of Trump supporters and a lot of Republican voters is that when they look at all this, first of all, they don't really want to spend a lot of time thinking about the Middle East. And when you're forced to think about this in terms of a more military activity by the United States in the Middle East, I've never seen any issue turn Republicans and Trump voters away quite like this issue. Wow. And it is a real problem.
0: So, Kate, let me start with you. When this was in about a few weeks into the war, you can kind of gauge. You look at Facebook, which I know you do a lot of content creation and your platform there. If you put me in a room with 100 people, let's say they're all MAGA supporters, maybe this is just me. And you tell me where I'm off, and then I'll bring Tom into the conversation. Maybe 5, maybe 7 out of 100. But you said last hour, you think that number's actually gone up to maybe 10 to 20%?
3: I think it's closer, yeah, to 10 to 20% of people that are actively saying they are against this war.
0: Okay, were they actively against it beforehand? Or were they like, hey, I'm going to get the president in a few weeks after that? So their attitudes have changed?
3: Yeah, for sure. I think in the beginning, most MAGA supporters were going with pretty much whatever the Trump administration came out with. And we were sold a very different conflict, right, quote unquote, than the 6 month war or almost 7 month war.
0: 45-year war. That's what we're told. Remember, Caitlin?
3: Okay. All right. I know. Yeah. Then, and what we're in now. And I think people are finally starting to say, yeah, this isn't what I signed up for. This isn't what I agreed to.
0: I think she's got a good point, Tom, where I had no problem of bombing them, taking out the mullahs, make sure the terrorist threat and that we have seen in the past before. But also, you know, I was told that the nuclear missiles were obliterated and they were told that, well, it wasn't obliterated. Okay. Well, then I'm all about messaging. I'm more curious about, okay, who gave us the intel? That's to me, which we have not had that conversation. And I know, you know, Caitlin's over here. I'm with you, rolling her eyes. But Tom, is that number, is that mostly, if gasoline prices had gone up a little bit, I think most people would, and Tom, correct me if I'm wrong, maybe, what were they, $2.50, $2.75 here in Florida? If they went up to $3 right now, I don't think most people would care about that, okay? Because it's still, you know, you could always still use that, well, under Biden, if that still sells. But Tom, when you're at $4.50 a gallon in certain parts here in the state of Florida, it's the cost to the back pocket, I think, that's killing the credibility on this issue. Is it 10 to 20% of MAGA, or do you think that number's probably much larger right now, Tom, that are against the war in Iran?
4: Well, I think personally, I think there's two different pieces of this. I think the average person who's with MAGA is against the war because that's one of the reasons they supported the president, because he's against these endless wars, right? But I don't think it translates into them changing their vote demographic target. So I don't worry about
3: that. I agree.
4: What I worry about the NPAs, and it's something you've talked about continuously, Ed, and that is that the messaging on this war has been horrible, and the NPAs have only heard one side of this messaging because the president never addresses. He could have started out right away and said, we made a mistake.
0: Right.
4: Our intelligence was wrong. We did not take care of everything we needed to take care of. Mm-hmm. We have more work to do. Shoot straight with the people and trust them.
0: What killed the Biden approval ratings is when every other month, it's transitory. Mm-hmm. The inflation's temporary. When now, after 6 to 7 months, and it's, I mean, what is it, like 50 times now? The war's almost over. Gasoline prices are going to drop. Even among Republicans, I get Republicans to tell me, Adam, all the way, I'm a MAGA, but my gosh, man, can we just stop with this? Mm-hmm. Just let it, just take them out and then talk about when we give a timeline of when you think things may drop. At least to J.D. Vance's credit, J.D. is not out there on the campaign trail promising you when gasoline prices are going to drop $3 a gallon. Here is one of my favorites, the Wall Street Journal's Kim Strassel, to the very point that Tom just brought up about the messaging here.
5: Well, you're seeing this perfect storm, discontent across the country with the Iran war. And now we're seeing record diesel prices. This has just become an extraordinary, eye-watering cost. It's, you know, the trucks that move things around. But then add in the preceding aspect of this, which is Donald Trump's tariff policy, which has been this lingering issue already, especially for certain regions in the country. And the White House and Republicans as well have seemed to have done nothing to say what they're going to do next for America, how they're going to fix this.
0: You know, this is what's interesting, Caitlin, is a year ago, I used to hear from a lot of listeners, the tariff policy, because we were told it was going to bring back more manufacturing mm-hmm. jobs. No, what's created the manufacturing jobs, according to Jay Timmons from the Manufacturers Association last week, was the tax cuts, not tariffs. Okay, I want to point that out. That's, again, head of the Manufacturers Association. Also, we haven't seen any really deficits. Some months deficit goes down, but the trade deficit is way different than the budget deficit, okay, because you're trading for goods. And by the way, when you go to Publix and you shop every month, you're in a trade deficit, then you pay your bill off. We don't do that with the budget deficits. It's a big difference as well, the consumer goods out there. But I remember a lot of people, the tariff hike is good. The same people that said that now are like, the war in Iran. Well, you know, do we need to be doing this beforehand and before the election? It's like, let me play one more clip. Like, here was Fox Business Network Taylor Riggs. Again, we're going into a midterm election, and this ain't a conspiracy. The airline industry now is talking about cutting back flights because they cannot afford the gas prices, which means to you, the consumer, you're going to have to pay more.
6: American Airlines, United Airlines, Southwest Airlines are all cutting flights ahead of the holiday season to offset higher fuel costs. But that means the stocks go higher because lower capacity means then higher fares to meet that still excess demand.
0: I'm not going to say one of these that everything's baked in where they've already lost whatsoever, but I don't know how you turn it around in a month.
3: No, not when messaging is on every gas station sign in America right now. That's what we're dealing with.
0: And putting Trump bumper stickers going, I did that. Yeah. Remember the whole Biden thing? Remember that?
3: I mean, the people that aren't paying attention to weren't paying attention to politics and what the messaging was coming from the White House are paying attention now because they see every single gas station, you know, advertising $4.50, $4.60 gas station prices, and that's just in the state of Florida.
0: And by the way, Tom, can we? I got less than a minute here. You're gonna hang out with us on the other side. But you know, when people go, well, we paid $100-something a barrel when Obama was in, and gasoline prices were because you didn't have the inflation when Obama was in, and you didn't have the higher cost of goods, which a lot of companies still got to pay for to include that price into that barrel of oil there, Tom.
4: Politics is the ultimate what have you done for me lately game. And unfortunately, whoever's in office, what have you done lately for me is what matters at the polls. And polls are opening very soon. Early voting's about to hit.
0: Yeah. And by the way, the absentees go out in the next couple of weeks, don't they, here in Florida?
3: Yeah, I think so.
4: Yep.
3: Yeah, and the thing is...
0: I got 20 seconds.
3: It's not... Okay, go ahead.
0: I was going to be 20. You can't do it in 20 seconds?
3: I agree with people are just going to sit this one out. I don't think necessarily Republicans are going to vote for Democrats, but Democrats are going to vote and we're just going to sit it out.
0: And if the independents show up...
3: And if the independents show up, we're done.
0: As they say, good night, Irene. Yeah. That'll end up happening. That's if they show up. Mm-hmm. And they just might. I'm sorry. Am I being too much doom and gloom? No, I'm just pointing out some of the facts.
3: I know.
0: We got to talk about the reality as well. So I'm with you. All right. Coming up next, we'll talk more about this as we continue to move along. I got Tom Gatens, Caitlin Goldgate, everybody right here on the Ed Dean Radio Show.
7: 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Florida man. What happened to you?
8: Doc, it's back to school time. Me and Hank are stressed out.
7: Hank goes to school?
8: Heck yeah. He's a heck of a wrestler. His signature move is the death roll. 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Do you know what wrestling costs nowadays? 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
8: 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Tournament Saturday. 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
0: Tom Gatens, market analyst, also been with groups like Freedom Works, Citizens Against Lawsuit Abuse, Caitlin Colgate, social media content creator. Tom, I want to get to, I want to talk about AI and Byron Donalds here in a second, but can I point out a few things here? I got to ask you an AI question dealing with money, but I want to get to something here. There's this new thing going around on Facebook from my side that I have to... It's like listening to the left. I'm sorry, guys, but some of you, you spat out because you see a meme from somebody who nobody knows anything about this individual. Just because oh, this is going to hurt me. Just because they have a mic in front of their face doesn't mean they have all the credibility. Okay, but anyway.
3: If they're even on a real podcast.
0: Yeah, but me, I'm all radio. So anyway, so I guess, you know what I'm saying? I sound like I'm making, that's why I said I'm prefacing with the mic in front of my face. Would you, okay, Tom, if you say this, then we're going to have war. So I'm just going to point this out. But the reason why oil prices are up and gasoline prices, here we go, Caitlin, because I know you see it as well, is not because we've shut down so many refineries in California. It is not higher because of the Keystone XL pipeline. No, no. Because then how do you explain when oil prices drop? Mm-hmm. And then, wait, the president gets credit, like Biden tried to take credit. But when they go back up, we blame the Democrats. I'm sorry, Tom, listen, California imports a lot of its oil from foreign countries and from other states. Keystone XL pipeline is not the lifeblood of all of the oil you get here in the U.S. So if I'm wrong, all right, we're going to go at it. I'm just going to preface this with you. But the reason why they are up is because of the Strait of Hormuz is not fully reopened and we have a war in Iran. Am I wrong or right?
4: You're both right and wrong, but the right is the bigger picture, and that is the impact of the war has been the motivator of higher prices. But the long term reality is also true, and that is when we
0: need more refineries.
4: When we reduce the two refineries in California, it limits our capacity to produce more more petroleum, more gasoline. That's a fact, also. But we had a surplus. We no longer have a surplus in terms of refining capacity. And so we would have been able to get through the situation a little bit better if we had additional refining capacity. So both things are true. The key line, the Keystone Pipeline was just a capacity inflator. It was bringing Canadian oil to the Southeast production facilities down in the Gulf. So the reality is both things are true, but those other factors did not impact the current price.
0: Right.
4: The current price was impacted by Iran.
0: Because when gasoline prices were dropping under Trump, Caitlin, to $260, $270 a barrel. Well, wait a second. We had the same effect. Keystone, mm-hmm. You have the
4: right.
0: See, you get what I'm saying? It's the consistency here. We're looking for a blame game. And like, it's going to be like Social Security. When Social Security starts running out mm-hmm. here in the next 5 to 6 years, instead of fixing it, we're all of us on
3: we're
0: Facebook,
3: gonna blame
0: and,
3: it
0: instead of holding my party and the Democrats, well, all we're going to do is we're going to have the meme wars.
3: Can we just hold the government accountable?
0: Yes.
3: It doesn't have to be Republican or Democrat or even independents that are now gaining some traction in government. We need to hold them accountable for the things that they say
0: right.
3: they are going to do.
0: Tom, you're involved in the AI debate. You're with groups that are opposing, like you're supporting the moratorium for a year. You're traveling, I know, because you're here in Florida.
4: No. I don't want that. I do not support moratoriums. I support the people being part of the process. And,
0: I'm sorry. Hold on. I thought you said you had no problem with the people supporting a moratorium for a year. I thought you said that before.
4: No. They get to choose what they want to do, the people. I do. We are not promoting moratoriums. We don't think that's the
0: solution. Then what are you promoting then?
4: We're promoting that no NDAs, that the tech companies and their proxies shouldn't be allowed to have NDAs with public officials who paid by you and I.
0: I could have swore. I thought you would say, if you support the people putting moratoriums on for a year, is that a difference?
4: I'm agnostic on that.
0: Fair enough.
4: I'm not pushing that. But, I mean, the people can do what they want to do, but the people have to be part of the process.
0: Okay.
4: We're fighting.
0: Fair enough. But, Tom, what I'm saying is you're on, instead of just all about open AI data centers, you're on the heavy precaution side, correct?
4: Absolutely.
0: Let me clarify that. All right.
4: Yes, correct.
0: All right. So let me play for you a clip. Byron Donalds was on Fox and Friends, the big Fox. I can't keep up all the shows. Joey Jones, Joey was down here. I like Joey's a decent guy. Joey was like, okay, listen, you know, Byron's out there saying, hey, and Byron is he's AI, but he says, by the way, but we do need some guardrails. But you know, Joey goes, but can we just point out that when it comes to all of the campaign donation, you're the guy that the AI executives are backing here.
15: But to the people of Florida, number one, I just want to be very clear on this. Local governments have the final say. They will decide, and your utility bills will not go up because of a data center, period.
16: To just so I understand, you know, you're saying the legislation that Governor DeSantis signed regulates the hyperscale of AI data centers, but you as a candidate are someone that data center groups have invested in. And it's not necessarily a bad thing. It's not pointing a finger, but it is true. You're the candidate that those companies who want to build data centers are backing.
0: He's talked about open AI. Mm-hmm. He's talked about, open. I'm talking as far as like, hey, we're going to have more open, the data centers. We ain't stopping it. But Tom, let me start with you. Then I'll go to Caitlin here. I was thinking about this I had this conversation with a state rep the other evening, and I said, the group supporting more open centers, data centers, are people that can make a buck.
3: Mm-hmm.
0: Okay. But is there like if you're against the abortion industry or you're against legalizing marijuana here in Florida, there are a lot of groups that aren't in it for the dollar. They just don't want it in America's society today. They want to fight for the right to life. I get that. But Tom, is there a money side to opposing the AI? In other words, like if I'm a builder or developer, I probably don't want that AI data center built because I want to sell that property. But then again, if you don't want the AI data center, what makes you think they're going to sell it to the builder who may put a development on there? Tom, is there a money component from the opposition AI group out there? Or is it just, no, we just think there needs to be precaution here?
4: No, I don't think there's a fiduciarily money-oriented focus from the opposition. There's no there.
0: Okay.
4: The claim is that China's paying for this. Well, I can tell you, I haven't cashed a Chinese check, and I'm not getting paid in that
0: right.
4: manner. So the reality is, it's really just about sensible development, right?
0: I mean,
4: the same conservative

0: For example, smaller companies opposing a federal bill, but some of the larger companies had no problem with it because they can absorb it, puts their competition out, and there's a money interest there as well. That's why I wanted to know, is there an opposite side, like the anti or the moratorium crowd? Is it just, hey, we just think out of just basic human nature, we want to have precaution, or is there a financial, you know, financial involvement with them as well?
1: No, I don't believe so. I don't believe so. However, I think people are coming around to the idea like this is going to happen. So how can we do it the best way possible for the longer term? And I think it's great that some people are thinking longer term.
0: But hold on. But here's the question. If Byron is for AI, it's like saying, you get some Democrats, and I know some that say, I just don't like this whole DSA. I'm not voting for them at all. But the question is you got a lot of Republicans that are saying, I don't like the AI data centers, but are they going to vote for Byron?
1: I think so.
0: You think so? You think they're going to hold their nose, Tom, and vote for Byron based on the AI data center? Still?
2: I think when a choice is binary with our situation, people will meter out how many issues matter to them, and they'll vote accordingly. And since AI is just one issue of many, I think the people who are inclined to vote Republican are going to vote for Byron.
0: I still think I was talking to Tom over the weekend when I was on the road going hunting. I still think it was a big mistake. I'm not cheering Jolly crowd. I mean, Jolly, I don't agree with his issues. I still think, Tom, it was a mistake for Jolly not to debate Byron. I don't care what people say. Listen, I saw Biden taken out. And let me tell you something. There are still a few percentage points, Tom, and sometimes the elections are won by that small points where a debate can move the needle. I think Jolly made a big mistake.
2: The contender can never win a fight without punching. Why would you not?
0: Yeah.
2: Why would you not want to debate and show the distinctions, particularly since he has low name recognition?
0: Yeah, but I mean,
1: absolutely. I would have taken any opportunity to be on a stage, media, TV, radio.
0: I would have gone after, TikTok. If it would have been me, I would have talked about property taxes, AI, and property insurance out there. I would have talked about those issues. I was blue in the face, and I can't believe they didn't
1: do it. He keeps saying Byron's lying about him. Well, go talk to Byron about it.
0: I think it was a big mistake. So, all right. Tommy Gaitans, good to have you on the show with us, brother, again, as always.
2: Always enjoy.
0: Yeah, man. That's what I wanted to ask him about the whole AI. Is there a financial incentive for groups to oppose the AI data
1: centers?
0: There's
1: a financial incentive for Byron to support it right now because he is raking in some money on his campaign.
0: He's getting millions in from the whole AI. That's what I was asking about.
1: I wasn't going to do the accent again then. Sorry.
0: You sure?
1: Yeah.
0: So anyway.
1: Just run the clip back.
0: All right. All right. You're from Ocala. I think they would understand. All right. More right here on the Ed Dean Radio Show.
3: 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Joe Pags is coming up next from 6 to 9 right after the latest news.
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9: News this hour from Town Hall. I'm Keith Peters in Washington. President Trump isn't happy five people in the U.K. arrested on suspicion of terrorism were released on bail.
10: Over there, I'm surprised that they released them. I wouldn't have done that. Look, they've been very good. They worked with us very closely. We know everything about them. We would not have released them.
9: Trump was asked if the suspects were connected to Iran.
10: I'd rather not. I mean, I know the answer. I can be very specific, but I'd rather not say.
9: UK officials say the investigation into the incident is ongoing. The FBI's Los Angeles field office is announcing $1 million reward for the capture of a murder suspect. Daniel Martindale reports.
11: Officials say Satinderjeet Singh, who also goes by the name Goldie Brar and other aliases, is wanted in connection with multiple murders in Southern California and elsewhere. Singh is on the FBI's 10 most wanted fugitives list. The agency says he's wanted on suspicion of conspiracy as part of an organized criminal organization, targeted killings, extortion, and narcotics-related crimes. Investigators say Singh is the North American boss of the Lawrence Bishnoi crime group, which is connected with violent acts in Southern California and across the United States and Canada. I'm Daniel Martindale.
9: The Education Department is officially rolling back Title IX protections for trans students. Wendy Swanson has more.
12: On Monday, Education Secretary Linda McMahon rescinded the Biden administration's interpretation of the law, eliminating gender identity as a protected class, saying it will protect women's sports. The rule had already been struck down by the courts in Republican-led states. The National Women's Law Center criticized the decision, saying the Trump administration should be enforcing the law to protect survivors of sexual assault. I'm Wendy Swanson.
9: On Wall Street, the Dow down by 347 points. More at townhall.com.
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14: NFL week number three, the Jacksonville Jaguars hosting the New England Patriots. Jags looking to bounce back after last week's road loss to Denver. Trevor Lawrence, four touchdown passes through the first two games of the season, just one interception. But the Jags offense manages 13 points last week to Denver after building a 10-point third quarter lead. New England, they're coming off a victory against Pittsburgh where they held the Steelers to just a field goal, and they have won 12 of 15 meetings against Jacksonville in the history of the series. Tampa Bay hosting the Minnesota Vikings Sunday at Raymond James Stadium. Tampa Bay at 0-2, while Vikings are 2-0 and will see the return of Kyler Murray at quarterback. Tampa Bay linebackers Reuben Bain and Anthony Nelson both did not practice earlier this week with injuries. Bundle auto and home, renters or condo, and save with Progressive. I'm Tony Desiri, Real Talk 93.3.
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18: Good sir, it's football season. You ready?
19: I wake up every day. Miami has the Dolphins, the greatest football team. And I hope and I pray. And I look at other fans, but we look at each other with that look like, oh gosh, not another one. The patience I'm supposed to have as a fan watching this team be almost worse than the New York Jets. We have people that can't block out of a paper bag.
18: Hey brother, can I...
20: Can I get that smash?
21: I should seriously just go ahead and start running again and try myself. I think I can do better. As a matter of fact, I know I can. We'll probably beat the Jets once because they are just as bad as we are. If there's ever a chance to change teams, now would be the time.
20: I've lost them.
21: But it's aqua and orange all the way, man. We just, I can't do it. I'm going to cry. What happened to Dan and Joe and Tom?
20: The ravages of time.
21: We're just getting worse. We stopped practice because
20: just let them keep talking. Hayden, I'll take a smash.
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0: When was the last time you randomly did something nice for someone that means a lot to you? Now, I say this every day at the end of my show, for everybody to be a better person today than you were yesterday. Well, one way to do that is to drop in a penthouse and get a gift for someone who deserves it. 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Now, sing along with me, and I'll see you at Pentalpa.
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0: 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We have the best guests in Tallahassee. We play the funnest games like Give Me a Second, the movie clip game, and everybody loves a food segment every weekday morning at 6:45. 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